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6: Lows dip down to about 58 tonight under partly cloudy skies. Daytime highs approaching 79 tomorrow. Ample sunshine expected. Mainly clear skies tomorrow night. Lows dip down to about 59. High of 80 Friday under mainly clear skies. 77 Saturday. Slight chance of thunderstorms. Looking further out, 75 Sunday, 76 Monday, and 78 on Tuesday. Currently 72. That's your updated forecast. I'm meteorologist Paul Trombley.
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8: Oh, it was insane, dude. Did you see? You can take the top off and then wear that as a pendant with a chain.
9: Did you say the top off? Oh, yeah. God.
8: Oh, Lord.
10: Uh-oh. Okay. And Alex,
9: I love that.
10: I don't know. I heard that you put that ring in your pocket and someone was sure if it was a ring or you just happened to see it.
9: Okay.
10: Give me the money shot.
8: There you have it.
9: What?
10: What, Alex? What?
9: I thought that was funny. Jeez.
8: You guys are ridiculous. All right. Shout out to Scoop. Rob, by the way, if you missed any of today's show, good people, all you got to do, search the Odd Couple on wherever you get your podcast. You'll find us there. Like it, share, subscribe, rate it.
10: This is a real good Odd Couple podcast. Yeah, I like some of these other ones.
8: Big fact. Tell them, right? Matter of fact, talk that talk, Rob. Go ahead and tell them.
10: That's right.
8: You already know. So go check it out if you need it. Best of and a full version. Rob G will get that up in a little bit. It is now time for One's Gotta Go.
11: Hard decisions.
12: So five's a crowd. Is that what I'm playing here?
11: Five's an uneven number. Figure it out.
8: Hear me out. All right. So did you know? Today is National Potato Day. That's right. National Potato Day. They estimate, Martin, there were 4,000 ways to make a potato. Who knew that? I can name about 15 to 20, not 4,000. With that being said, I said, dang it. We love to eat around here. So I got to figure this out with my guys. One's got to go of versions of potatoes. Mashed.
9: Did you say toes?
8: Get off them OnlyFans pages.
9: I'm just
8: pages.
9: Missing cinnamon.
8: Get off them OnlyFans pages, okay? Mashed potatoes.

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1: Things, man. Bad things. Because that's exactly what you're getting. Every headline is, all right, do I dare even open the story? Right here, when you're trying to get out of these TV deals, and we talked about it with the bankruptcy court and the ruling that goes all the way to 2039, giving them that sweetheart deal to where it's $60 to $75 million year to year that they get to keep that doesn't have to be spread throughout the rest of Major League Baseball. That's kind of a big deal. They're saying the lump sum payout that they might have been able to exact for the Dodgers side of things was somewhere around $5 billion. Well, he also tried it with the Lakers before he sold them,
2: yeah,
1: which would have been a one-time payment of maybe another $1 to $1.5 billion. Now, I know the reporting is that he needs to come up with as little or as much, depending on which story you read, $6 to $7 billion. There's your range by the end of the fiscal year, with a smaller percentage of that due here, like in the next 30 days or so. But the fact that the TV deal was on the table, both the NBA and Major League Baseball, also, again, the vetting process, and I'll keep hammering on this, and you know, they can hate me all they want, is you got them in the club. Shiny name, and it did a lot of great things. Dodger fans, obviously, it's a great run of success. This is, you're finding out how the sausage was made, and something's rancid.
3: Yeah, I mean, you can't have the dot. This is the shining Dodgers, the shining star of Major League Baseball, and all of a sudden they're involved in, they could be in financial straits. All this money that's deferred and what's due and what he's got to pay out. The bad headlines, like this is never going to go away. Like this is, you saw how bad it was for the Dodgers with the Ohtani and the gambling scandal, where we got to take care of that really, really fast. Like this could be even 10 times worse. Like, I don't know what Major League Baseball is doing. I don't know what Rod Manfred's doing right now, but hopefully he's gathering up some people and going, okay, we got to get in here and see if Mark Walter can continue to own the team while all this is going on. The guy's just trying to get money. Like, he's the guy in the movie where I'm trying to get all the cash. I got to get out of town fast.
1: Pawn shop. This is everything must go. Will Ferrell on his front lawn selling things for blenders for a nickel.
3: Exit out by the Fresca. Exit Swollen Dome. 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
1: The second apron being so restrictive. You talk about the Jokic contract. Well, Murray's only got 2 years left on his deal, too. So you're talking about a complete overhaul, seemingly in the offing here. You can't really do anything except move some money around, stretch some things out. We've already heard Kroenke talk about what could be the worst disaster scenario of needing to trade Jokic. He put that out in the universe a year ago. Sounds like the universe heard him as you get to this. I mean, losing Watson's huge. The guy, 23 years old, still on the come. So, you're in a difficult spot now because you've got to convince your superstar either to spread his money out over and extend to give them some cap relief or just wear it for a year.
2: Hey, Nicole, I just want to let you know, did you see what Jalen Brunson? Oh, no interest. Oh, okay. All right. So I wanted to bring it up. Because, you know, taking less money. No, I get it. Don't walk out. We'll bring up you taking. How about we give you more money? Let's give you more money. Let's find a way to give you Kawhi Leonard type money. How are you at planting trees? Can you plant trees?
1: Well, they asked if James Dolan introduced Jalen Brunson to anybody along the way. That would be my response.
2: Pablo Torre, all of a sudden, Pablo Torre woke up and just said, oh, wait a minute, there's a new story out there for me to go get. Pablo Torre's going to find out. There goes Pablo Torre. Exit out
1: by God, it's his music.
2: Exit Swollen Dome. Jason Smith, Mike Harmon, live from the Fox Sports Radio studios. Coming up next, the most incredible moment of the night in sports. I still don't understand what happened in one big Major League Baseball game. That's next. Jason and Mike, Fox.
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7: From ABC News, I'm Dave Packer. A police helicopter and a small airplane collided in the skies over Pennsylvania Wednesday night. It happened during a training exercise at Carlisle Regional Airport, minutes from the state capital of Harrisburg. Lieutenant Colonel George Bibbins with the Pennsylvania State Police.
8: As that Cessna came down along that runway, for an unknown reason, it veered hard to the right at the last moment.
7: The pilot of the Cessna 150 was killed. All on board that helicopter, two Pennsylvania state troopers, both expected to survive. Five Americans have died in a helicopter crash in Kenya. That, according to the State Department, local authorities say seven people total were on board. No survivors. President Trump saying he's reducing the scheduled joint military exercises with South Korea and saying he's meeting with North Korean dictator Kim Jong-un later this year.
9: I felt that to do a massive war exercise, I thought that was very insulting to somebody that, frankly, has been, during my term at least, very well behaved.
7: Reaction from North Korean state media, quote, "We regard it as one unworthy of comment and have no interest in it at all," and saying there's no knowledge of any discussions between Trump and Kim. The family of Nolan Wells Wednesday marking what would have been his 19th birthday with a vigil and an outreach to supporters. They want to keep the search for answers into his mysterious death on Horn Island, a barrier island about 10 miles from the Gulf Coast, active. The family's attorney, Ben Crump.
10: We're trying to work collaboratively to the district attorney's office. Obviously, the Congressional Black Caucus has asked for the FBI to open an investigation.
7: The U.S. national debt reaching a staggering milestone, surpassing $40 trillion. This just 5 months after the U.S. hit a record $39 trillion debt in March. You're listening to ABC News.
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7: One person is dead, another hospitalized following a home explosion in Annapolis, Maryland. Assistant Fire Chief Lawrence Schultz says the cause is under investigation, but they have a lead.
13: It was purported that about an hour before the explosion, there was a vendor there to resupply the house with propane. We don't know that the two are related. That vendor came, supplied the house with its propane, and then left.
7: The home collapsed. Former MyPillow CEO Mike Lindell says he'll pay for a recount in his election loss to State House Speaker Lisa Demuth in the Minnesota Governor Republican primary. Lindell lost by about 45,000 votes, or 11%. A famous Los Angeles deli got a surprise letter in the mail.
14: Langer's Deli is an institution here in L.A. Its staff was shocked when they got a letter from Roberto Andrade of Texas, who said he was visiting L.A. from El Paso. He ate at Langer's Deli and wasn't sure if he remembered to leave a tip for the wait staff. Wanting to make sure his gratitude was recognized, he mailed a $50 tip with a letter to the restaurant's owners. The letter reading, "My first job was as a busboy and a waiter." He went on to say he's sending $50 in case he forgot to give a tip. Langer's Deli says a tip was delivered to his server. Alex Stone, ABC News, Los Angeles.
7: The U.S. Coast Guard came to the rescue of two people Friday when their 14-foot kayak overturned near Arch Rock off Ventura County, California. They were airlifted to safety. Dave Packer, ABC News.
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14: Lows level off around 58 overnight under partly cloudy skies. Daytime highs approaching 79 Thursday. Ample sunshine expected. Lows around 59 Thursday night, mainly clear. Upper 70s Friday and Saturday with a slight chance for storms Saturday. Take a look at the extended forecast. 75 Sunday, 76 Monday, and 78 on Tuesday. Currently, it's 61 degrees. That's your updated forecast. I'm meteorologist Paul Trombley.

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12: Lows level off around 58 overnight under partly cloudy skies. Daytime highs approaching 79 Thursday. Ample sunshine expected. Lows around 59 Thursday night, mainly clear. Upper 70s Friday and Saturday with a slight chance for storms Saturday. That's your updated forecast. I'm meteorologist Paul Trombley.

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4: From ABC News, I'm Dave Packer. A police helicopter and a small airplane collided in the skies over Pennsylvania Wednesday night. It happened during a training exercise at Carlisle Regional Airport, minutes from the state capital of Harrisburg. Lieutenant Colonel George Bivens with the Pennsylvania State Police.
5: As that Cessna came down along that runway, for an unknown reason, it veered hard to the right at the last moment.
4: The pilot of the Cessna 150 was killed. All on board that helicopter, two Pennsylvania state troopers, both expected to survive. Five Americans have died in a helicopter crash in Kenya. That, according to the State Department, local authorities say seven people total were on board. No survivors. President Trump saying he's reducing the scheduled joint military exercises with South Korea and saying he's meeting with North Korean dictator Kim Jong-un later this year.
6: I felt that to do a massive war exercise, I thought that was very insulting to somebody that, frankly, has been, during my term at least, very well behaved.
4: Reaction from North Korean state media, quote, "We regard it as one unworthy of comment and have no interest in it at all," and saying there's no knowledge of any discussions between Trump and Kim. The family of Nolan Wells Wednesday marking what would have been his 19th birthday with a vigil and an outreach to supporters. They want to keep the search for answers into his mysterious death on Horn Island, a barrier island about 10 miles from the Gulf Coast, active. The family's attorney, Ben Crump.
7: We're trying to work collaboratively to work with the district attorney's office. Obviously, the Congressional Black Caucus has asked for the FBI to open an investigation.
4: The U.S. national debt reaching a staggering milestone, surpassing $40 trillion. This just 5 months after the U.S. hit a record $39 trillion debt in March. You're listening to ABC News.
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4: One person is dead, another hospitalized following a home explosion in Annapolis, Maryland. Assistant Fire Chief Lawrence Schultz says the cause is under investigation, but they have a lead.
10: It was purported that about an hour before the explosion, there was a vendor there to resupply the house with propane. We don't know that the two are related. That vendor came, supplied the house with its propane, and then left.
4: The home collapsed. Former MyPillow CEO Mike Lindell says he'll pay for a recount in his election loss to State House Speaker Lisa Demuth in the Minnesota Governor Republican primary. Lindell lost by about 45,000 votes, or 11%. A famous Los Angeles deli got a surprise letter in the mail.
11: Langer's Deli is an institution here in L.A. Its staff was shocked when they got a letter from Roberto Andrade of Texas, who said he was visiting L.A. from El Paso. He ate at Langer's Deli and wasn't sure if he remembered to leave a tip for the wait staff. Wanting to make sure his gratitude was recognized, he mailed a $50 tip with a letter to the restaurant's owners. The letter reading, "My first job was as a busboy and a waiter." He went on to say he's sending $50 in case he forgot to give a tip. Langer's Deli says a tip was delivered to his server. Alex Stone, ABC News, Los Angeles.
4: The U.S. Coast Guard came to the rescue of two people Friday when their 14-foot kayak overturned near Arch Rock off Ventura County, California. They were airlifted to safety. Dave Packer, ABC News.
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10: Lows dip down to about 58 overnight under partly cloudy skies. High temperatures reach up to 79. Thursday, bright sunshine. Mainly clear skies. Thursday night, lows dip down to about 59. Mainly clear skies Friday with daytime highs approaching 80. 77, slight chance for storms Saturday. Looking at the long range, 75, Sunday, 76, Monday, and 78 on Tuesday. Right now, it's 64 degrees. That's your updated forecast. I'm meteorologist Paul Trombley.

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12: Lows level off around 58 overnight under mainly cloudy skies. Bright sunshine expected Thursday. High temperatures reach up to 79. Lows around 59 Thursday night, mainly clear. Mainly sunny Friday with daytime highs approaching 80. 77, slight chance for storms Saturday. Looking further out, 75 Sunday, 76 Monday, and 78 on Tuesday. Right now, 63. That's your updated forecast. I'm meteorologist Paul Trombley.

0: Relax, you look absolutely dashing in that purple tie. Ready to harness the world?
1: You bet, Daisy. I'm ready as I'll ever be. And might I say, your purple tie really pops with your vest.
0: Thanks. I almost went with a cape, but didn't want to come across as pretentious.
1: Nonsense. Anyone in our line of work should rock a cape.
0: You might be onto something, Max.
1: Phew, so here we go. First day on the job. You've got this, right?
0: Right. 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
1: I hope my human is kind and loving.
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1: Ready to make a difference?
0: Born ready. Let's go.
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14: Daytime highs approaching 79 today under mainly clear skies. Lows dip down to about 59 tonight, mainly clear skies. Sunshine mixed with clouds at times tomorrow. Slight chance of thunderstorms. Daytime highs approaching 80. Temps a bit below average Saturday and Sunday with highs in the mid-70s. Thunderstorms likely Saturday. Slight chance of rain showers on Sunday. Currently 61. That's your updated forecast. I'm meteorologist Paul Trombley.

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5: From ABC News, I'm Sherry Preston. FAA and NTSB investigators this morning are investigating the collision between a police helicopter and a small airplane near Pennsylvania's capital city of Harrisburg overnight. According to officers, the helicopter was hovering several feet near the runway for a training exercise when the Cessna approached the runway from behind, resulting in a very violent crash. While the two Pennsylvania state troopers on board the helicopter are expected to survive, State Police Commissioner Lieutenant Colonel George Bivens confirming there was a fatality.
6: The one known occupant.

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1: Intentionally circumvent public record laws while employed under Fauci at the National Institute of Allergy and Infectious Diseases. The indictment follows a probe by House Republicans into the origins of the COVID-19 pandemic. In congressional testimony, Morin's denied attempting to evade federal transparency laws by using his personal email. He could get up to 5 years in prison when he's sentenced in November. Mike Hemp in Washington.
2: Soon on their way to the UK, entertainment reporter Kevin Carr says that Harry and Meghan, the Duke and Duchess, will be moving from California to England.
3: On Wednesday, the Daily Telegraph broke the news that the Duke and Duchess of Sussex, Prince Harry and Meghan Markle, will be returning to the United Kingdom. The royal couple moved to America in 2020 following security concerns. They stepped back from their royal duties and settled in Montecito, near Santa Barbara. In his 2023 memoir, Spare, Harry described leaving Frogmore Cottage, where they had lived after getting married.
4: When my wife and I fled this place, in fear for our sanity and physical safety, I wasn't sure when I'd ever come back.
3: In the U.S., they framed themselves as a power couple, starring in the Netflix docuseries Harry and Meghan and the Duchess having her own lifestyle show. While promoting his memoir in 2023, Harry told Good Morning America a return to the UK was unlikely.
4: Even if there was an agreement or an arrangement between me and my family, there is that third party that is going to do everything they can to make sure that that isn't possible. Not stopping us from necessarily going back, but making it unsurvivable.
3: A lot has changed since then. His father, Charles, was crowned king and in 2024 was diagnosed with cancer. Recently, the 77-year-old monarch has been communicating with Harry, and they met face-to-face earlier this summer. The Duke and Duchess will not return to royal duties and will live outside of London in a private residence. Their children, Archie and Lilibet, have already been enrolled in school. The family plans to move at the end of August. I'm Kevin Carr.
2: America in the Morning for Thursday, August 20th, 2026, is produced by Jeff McKay. I'm John Trout. This is Westwood One.
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7: I call myself a lifer because through residency, I mean, we just have such a good group of physicians to work with and the community's great. 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
9: From ABC News, I'm Sherry Preston. A deadly mid-air collision between a police helicopter and a small plane just outside Harrisburg, Pennsylvania. The chopper on a training mission with two Pennsylvania state troopers on board was hit by the plane as it was making its landing at Carlisle Regional Airport, which has no control tower.
10: As that Cessna came down along that runway, for an unknown reason, it veered hard to the right. At the last moment.
9: Acting State Police Commissioner Lieutenant Colonel George Bivens, the pilot was killed, both troopers hospitalized. North Korea has launched 10 short-range ballistic missiles toward the sea. South Korean military officials confirming that after the North shrugged off a U.S. decision to scale back military drills with the South. Russia launching a massive nighttime aerial attack on Kyiv using missiles and drones, killing at least 14. A crisis in Ukraine outside of the war with Russia after Ukrainian President Volodymyr Zelensky fired his popular defense minister, Mikhailo Fedorov, who wants new leadership.
11: He's basically not only calling for elections, which is a direct challenge to Zelensky, he is also criticizing Ukraine's governance. He says there's

0: a systemic governance crisis. He says the old system lives by its own rules too often. It protects itself.
1: ABC's Tom Sophie Burridge. A new high when it comes to the national debt.
2: The national debt hitting a staggering milestone, topping $40 trillion for the first time. A big portion of the spending is coming from rising defense costs, including the war in Iran, in addition to safety net programs like Social Security and Medicare. Interest on the deficit and President Trump's tax cuts. The exploding debt is already hitting Americans with higher borrowing costs and raising the cost of living.
1: ABC's Faith Abube. Harry and Meghan are headed back to the UK. The Duke and Duchess of Sussex, along with their kids, Archie and Lilibet, are returning to England. You're listening to ABC News.
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1: The head of now-defunct Chinese property development company Evergrande has been sentenced to life in prison. The company collapsed with more than $300 billion in liabilities. Tragedy in Tennessee.
6: I'd like to invite the entire community into prayer with us, into grief with the families, with us.
1: Milligan University President Stephen Waters, after two college cyclists were hit by a driver during a training ride in the northeastern part of the state. Drug makers Merck and Moderna announcing a successful trial of a new mRNA vaccine to help guard melanoma survivors from repeat cases. Dr. Michael Fasto at Memorial Sloan Kettering Cancer Center saying,
7: in this particular approach, each individual patient has their own construct made for themselves. So it's the ultimate personalized type of a strategy. And we believe that mRNA vaccines are particularly immunogenic as well, that create these favorable immune responses against cancer in this particular context. So we think that this is really going to be an important type of platform for not only our patients with melanoma, but ideally patients with other types of cancers as well.
1: There was a deadly helicopter crash in Kenya this week. All seven people on board a wildlife safari tour, including five Americans, were killed. Another day of flooding in the Midwest. Those storms moving into the Northeast today. Cleanup continuing in Hawaii as well, following major rain and flooding caused by Tropical Storm Lala. I'm Sherry Preston, ABC News.
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10: Would you look at that? It's Thursday. Hello and welcome to the WSJM Morning Show for Thursday, August 20th, 6.05 a.m. Good morning, I'm Ken Lundberg. 64 degrees in Benton Harbor, St. Joseph, 62 in South Haven. We've got some cloudy skies up there right now, but we do expect a mostly sunny day. Why? Because it's Thursday. Good morning. Yeah, mostly sunny forecast for today. A high around 80 degrees inland. We're probably only going to get up to 76 degrees in St. Joseph, Benton Harbor area. Light winds out of the north. Not too bad. Tonight's forecast, partly cloudy. Yeah, it's going to be a gorgeous day. Enjoy it. Tonight's forecast, partly cloudy skies, a low around 58 degrees. Yeah, today would be a perfect day to go to the Berrien County Youth Fair. Hello, Berrien County Youth Fair people. Hello, livestock. Hello, plants. So apparently they are just having a great time with the attendance numbers this year. because the weather has been very cooperative. So hopefully we'll talk more about the Berrien County Youth Fair later on this morning. Partly cloudy skies expected tonight, a low around 58 degrees. Tomorrow, Friday, supposed to be another great day. Yeah, for the most part, partly cloudy skies. There is a slight chance of showers late in the day. So keep that in mind on Friday. High around 80 degrees. Winds out of the southeast, 5 to 10 miles per hour. Saturday's forecast, partly cloudy skies, a 30% chance of showers. Maybe a storm or two rolling through on Saturday. Otherwise, the high is going to be around 77 degrees. So it should be pretty pleasant on Saturday. Sunday's forecast, partly cloudy. Again, just a slight chance of showers. A high around 75 degrees and low around 57. What do we have turning the corner into next week? Monday and Tuesday, mostly sunny on Monday now is what they're thinking. A high around 76 degrees. Tuesday, more of the kind of same. They might have some more clouds build in on Tuesday with a high around 76. That chance of rain returns on Wednesday. Otherwise, it's going to be partly sunny on Wednesday, but a 30% chance of showers and storms and a high around 78 degrees again. Okay, let's do some news from the WSJM newsroom. Brace yourselves. The Benton Harbor Department of Public Safety investigating a homicide discovered early yesterday morning. Police say Berrien County Central Dispatch received a 911 cell phone call. It happened at 4:57 a.m., so right before 5 a.m. yesterday, from an unknown caller, unknown location. But based on cell phone information they were able to glean, officials sent officers into the 100 block of Odin Street. That's where Benton Harbor police located a male subject lying in an alley. Officers began life-saving efforts. A short time later, however, the man became unresponsive. Officers detected what appeared to be possible gunshot wounds, plural. Officials say the man died from his injuries before medics arrived. The victim has only been identified as a 23-year-old black male. Police say they're withholding the identity, but say the investigation remains active. Other news. Police response earlier this week drawing some attention yesterday. The St. Joseph Department of Public Safety is investigating what they're calling a swatting incident. It was reported yesterday. Officers were dispatched to the 300 block of Upton Drive around 1:50 in the afternoon on a report of a person with a gun. Now, the home involved in the call was unoccupied, and police say the call appeared to come from a number area code out of California. Now, the department says the area is secure, was secure the whole time, and the call appears to have been a false swatting report. Those are intended to trigger police responses. It oftentimes triggers a dangerous situation because the call comes in and says, hey, there's a guy with a firearm, and he's making wild accusations and claims, and he's holding people hostage. I mean, they can go all kinds of directions, right? And then police show up anticipating that kind of thing. They want to be prepared. And then it just results in what can be a very tense and dangerous situation. And so that's what the St. Joseph Department of Public Safety says was the case here. It was a swatting incident, a false report, and no one was involved in anything other than somebody made a false call. Anyway, the investigation remains underway, and police say there's no threat to the public. Other news, the St. Joseph, see, I told you, brace yourself. Other news, the St. Joseph Township Board of Trustees has unanimously denied a special use permit for a proposed Meijer gas station at Hilltop and Washington Roads. Yeah, trustees heard from residents who were opposed to the project. This was a special meeting yesterday. Neighbors said the gas station proposed at 1275 Hilltop, the former site of the Chili's restaurant, would create too much traffic and too much noise. After reviewing the township's master plan and special use requirements, trustee Tim Drews said the development does not fit the area.
11: And I truly think that this is going to change the character by putting a Meijer gas station on this corner. And basically, I don't think that it's an improvement to the area.
10: Other trustees said the area is zoned to create a buffer between nearby residential properties and more densely developed businesses along Niles Road. Township Supervisor Roger Seeley said he doesn't believe residents would support using the master plan to justify the project. He also noted there is another gas station across the road, along with others nearby.
12: Well, unfortunately, this station could make this a gasoline alley, and that we don't need a gasoline alley or a gas station alley, I should say. It's going to mess us up.
10: Trustees agreed the proposal doesn't fit the character of the area and would negatively affect the enjoyment of nearby properties. In a letter to the township, however, Meijer's engineering firm said the project meets all 8 special use standards in the township's zoning ordinance. The firm argued the development would fit the surrounding area, improve property, and benefit nearby business. And the St. Joseph Township Board of Trustees will consider amendments soon to the planned unit development designation for the former Nye's Apple Barn site at 3151 Niles Road. They say they'll do that next month. WSJM's Andrew Green has this update.
13: The Township Planning Commission met on Tuesday to hear about two requests from property owner John Nye to change the existing PUD. Commission Chair Ben Baker tells us one was a request to change some setbacks to allow for an expansion of the Apple Barn structure itself. Nye's niece has expressed plans to keep the barn open and is asking the township for permission to expand it by about 50%. Baker tells us the Planning Commission signed off on that request and sent it to the full township board. The commission also considered a request to remove a planned Michigan Welcome Center previously proposed for the site and replacing it with a third apartment building. The Planning Commission did not vote to recommend that request be approved, but either way, both will go to the full township board next month. Nye has proposed a fast food establishment, apartment buildings, and a gas station for the property. Andrew Green, WSJM News.
10: 6:12, that's a look at some of the local news that we're covering in the WSJM newsroom. We have more to talk about. We'll get the latest, obviously, on what's happening with Iran. Talks have completely broken down, so we'll talk a little bit about that and what the president is now proposing as far as Iran, trying to pressure them further into behaving. And we've got other news to cover as well, including royal news. Who knew? Harry and Meghan, I didn't even know they were considering going back to the UK. Anyway, it's Thursday. Happy Thursday. It's August 20th. We'll talk about those stories and more. It's all coming up right here on WSJM. The important stuff. Harry and Meghan. All right. We've got sports right now. Dave Wolf.
14: The Tigers were three outs away from a win in Pittsburgh and a series win before the Pirates turned the game around in the ninth inning. Detroit closer Kenley Jansen gave up two home runs in the bottom of the ninth as Pittsburgh rallied past the Tigers 4-3. Rafael Flores Jr. hit time the game with his second home run of the night. And two batters later, Brandon Lowe set the game winner off a right field foul pole. Detroit is off today. At Wrigley, the White Sox avoided the sweep with a 3-0 shutout of the Cubs. Jose Urquidy allowed just two hits over 6-0 scoreless innings of relief. Andrew Benintendi broke a scoreless tie in the sixth. And Brandon Montgomery added a two-run double in the ninth. The Cubs are also off today, while the White Sox host Atlanta at 2:10. In the WNBA tonight, Indiana visits Dallas at 8 o'clock. The Wings will be without number one overall pick Casey Fudd for the rest of the season. Fudd will undergo surgery on her right knee after missing the last five games. NFL preseason tonight, two games. Las Vegas is at Houston at 8 o'clock, while San Francisco is at the LA Chargers at 10. With sports, I'm Dave Wolf.
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15: Heslip with Ag Headline News. I'm Brownfield. An American Farm Bureau economist is eyeing a small window for Congress to provide certainty for agriculture.
16: I think folks in farm country need to talk to their members of Congress while they're back home this August. When they come back in September, we've got 3 weeks to get a farm bill done, get additional economic aid done, and then they adjourn.
15: The Senate Majority Leader says a farm bill will need bipartisan support if it's going to cross the finish line by the end of the year.
17: We're looking to advance it, move it forward, get into conference with the House of Representatives, and get a bill that we can get through the House and the Senate, put on the President's desk, get signed into law.
15: The CEO of Growth Energy says year-round E15 legislation currently has the most momentum it's ever had.
18: We need a vehicle that's going to move, that's going to pass through Senate. And if we have that, I think we have a really good shot of making sure that E15 is included.
15: I'm Nicole Haslip with Brownfield.
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25: A few clouds this morning, but otherwise we're going to be mostly sunny today. High temperatures near the beaches will stay in the mid and upper 70s, near 80 degrees inland. Partly cloudy to clear overnight tonight. We'll drop down to 58. And then for Friday, dry in the morning, a few showers and thunderstorms in the afternoon and evening. High temperatures back around 80. I'm Chief Meteorologist Carrie Pujol.
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10: 619. WSJM Morning Show. Thank you very much for joining us. We've got temperature outside. It's a little chillier start today than it was yesterday. 64 degrees in Benton Harbor and in St. Joseph. It's 62 in South Haven. Inland a little bit, a little cooler right now. It's 60 degrees in Dowagiac. Yeah, it dropped a degree. We've got a lot of stuff to talk about this morning. And next hour, I think we'll be talking about the Berrien County Youth Fair. 3 days left. Today, tomorrow, Saturday. And it's been going on, and as you heard in our news report, or if you've not heard our news report yet, you can, because we'll have it here shortly. But the Berrien County Youth Fair seeing great admission numbers. The weather is extremely cooperative this year, so you're going to want, especially today, I think today is going to be another banner day for the fair. So you'll want to stay tuned to WSJM, the morning show, for that. We'll hear more information about the Berrien County Youth Fair as the morning progresses, so looking forward to that. Let's see. Let's talk about some of the news that's happening in and around the United States of America. We've got President Donald Trump announcing yesterday that his administration is embarking on what he called the most crushing economic operation ever taken against any country. All caps in his social media post, the president saying, making in the announcement, he says, "Today I am announcing that any country, any in all caps, any country, you know, because if you put it in all caps, that means a lot more. Means you're shouting. Today, I am announcing any country that allows its financial institutions, businesses, airports, or government entities to provide any type of lifeline to Iran will itself face tremendous, again, all caps, tremendous, tremendous economic consequences. The president said oil smuggling, swap lines. What are swap lines? Cash transfers, exchange houses, ship registries, front companies. It all needs to stop now. Again, all caps on the now. And then he said, you know who you are. The announcement from the president ratcheting up the already intense economic pressure that Iran faces, including U.S. sanctions that target Iran's oil sales and the naval blockade. The president went on to say, this will be an economic D-Day, and we need all of our allies to stand with the United States of America to isolate and defeat the Iran threat. The president finished his post off with, these maniacs are on the ropes, and these historic measures, all caps again, historic measures, will cripple them and their ability to project terror worldwide. President Donald Trump, as he's announcing that, also leaving the door open for more negotiations. He said, we have things that we could sanction. We have very draconian sanctions. We'll see what happens when asked about those measures to put more economic pressure on Iran. The president then pivoted to say that the Strait of Hormuz is open, and he touted that ships are getting through. He said, right now the strait is open. A lot of boats, he called them boats, are coming through. People aren't reporting that, and that may slow down a little bit at some point. But right now, a lot of boats are coming through. The naval blockade has been extremely effective. He says no boats have gotten to Iran, but they are getting in from other places, for other places. But we'll see. How do you get in? Well, anyway, we're going to see what happens. It'll either be extremely good and oil prices are going to drop like a rock, or or we'll continue to do exactly what we're doing. By the way, I passed the more reasonable gas station this morning, and the price per gallon of regular unleaded gas, not the premium unleaded, the regular, the standard unleaded, $4.09 a gallon is what I saw. The president also noted that the memorandum of understanding that the U.S. and Iran signed did not turn out to be what they said. So he's pointing the finger back at Iran saying, wasn't what we thought here. He says, you know, when they tell us one thing and they do another. So anyway, what's happening with the United Arab Emirates? Because remember, they were a little bit upset with Iran yesterday because they thought they sent a missile their way. The United Arab Emirates announced an indefinite trade embargo on Iran, accusing Iranian forces of firing two ballistic missiles at its territory. Again, Iran is still denying that they launched missiles that were aimed at the UAE. They described the reported attack as a false flag operation by Israel and the United States. Of course they did. So there you go. According to the World Trade Organization, what is that freezing an indefinite trade embargo do? Well, trade between the two countries, again, according to the World Trade Organization, worth roughly $28 billion a couple of years ago. The last year where it was measured was 2024. So $28 billion. Iran imported roughly $21 billion in goods from the UAE, and the UAE imported about $7 billion worth of goods from Iran. So that's what that deal is worth. As far as the negotiations go, President Donald Trump said formal negotiation with Iran could reopen maybe at some point, but that the situation is good right now. Trump claimed that U.S. controls the Strait of Hormuz, and he says, except for when Iranians shoot a drone every once in a while, he says that's nuisance. That's a nuisance value. He said Iran cannot have a nuclear weapon, and they won't, when asked whether he'd restart talks with Iran. That's about it. Oh, as far as what Iran is saying, Iran's armed forces chief, one of their generals, said yesterday that any countries in the Persian Gulf that offer assistance to the United States military will be considered collaborators by Tehran.
0: And they said it's unlikely such a large number of military aircraft, especially refueling planes, would be present at regional bases without the knowledge of host countries. So it called them out that way. Okay. What else is happening militarily? North Korea fired an unidentified projectile in an eastward direction today, according to a statement released by the South Korea Joint Chiefs of Staff. They said it detected the launch but did not provide any further details. Japan's defense ministry said the projectile appeared to be a ballistic missile and that the munition fell outside of Japan's exclusive economic zone. The latest North Korea missile launch comes as the U.S. and South Korea are wrapping up their military drills. They are still ongoing on the peninsula, though the drills are expected to end early tomorrow, following that order from President Donald Trump to substantially reduce the annual exercise. So the very good relationship that President Trump has with North Korea, apparently not applying to ballistic missiles that fire over friendly countries in that area. What else is happening? National debt. The national debt for the United States surpassed a record $40 trillion yesterday. I'm just delivering the facts. I mean, the national debt surpassed $40 trillion yesterday, which is being seen as a staggering, to say the least, milestone, driven by defense costs, social programs like Social Security and Medicare, and interest on the deficit, making an enormous share of federal spending. They was recorded just 5 months. 5 months, $40 trillion debt. Recorded just 5 months after the U.S. hit a record $39 trillion debt. So it took us only 5 months to gain another $1 trillion in debt. That was in March when we hit $39 trillion. So now it's end of August and, well, mid to end of August, $40 trillion. And we were at $38 trillion in October. So wait a sec. So October, we're at $38 trillion. Then we go to $39 trillion in March, and then we're August, so that's under a year, $2 trillion. Anyway, the unprecedented $40 trillion figure highlights some administration priorities, some of them competing, boosting defense spending for sure. The White House spokesperson said the Trump administration has been focused on slashing waste, fraud, and abuse in federal spending while accelerating economic growth to get America's debt to GDP ratio trending in the right direction. So they're trying to do that. However, experts say the debt, the exploding debt, and its latest record milestone are already affecting Americans' pocketbooks by raising the cost of borrowing. So mortgages, car loans, that kind of thing. Also hitting wages from businesses that have less money to available to invest and creating more expensive goods and services. So $40 trillion debt. Who thought? Who would have thought? Used to work for, full disclosure, I used to work for a U.S. senator who was very focused on trying to get a hold of the debt. I mean, he took to the Senate floor just about every day for a period of time to talk about what the debt is and what to do about it and how to get it under control. How many crickets do you think we heard? Lots of them. Lots and lots of them. The U.S. is subject to a statutory debt limit because, remember, every now and again we have this dust up in Washington, D.C. over whether or not to raise the debt limit. Congress has the authority to set that, adjust it, or even abolish it. And the Bipartisan Policy Center, that's a formal institution, the Bipartisan Policy Center in Washington, D.C. estimates that the U.S. will most likely reach $41 trillion in debt sometime in the late winter, sometime between late winter and midsummer. I mean, that's a pretty safe estimate, right, if we look at the track record, which would require Congress to again vote on whether or not to raise or suspend that debt limit. So if you're looking at politics and the things that are happening before the 2028 election, looking past the midterms here now, that debate is probably going to hit sometime between late winter and midsummer of 2027. Congress debating whether or not to raise the debt limit again. Or else, I mean, if you don't raise the debt limit, you got to figure out where to get your operating cash from otherwise. And so you have to move some things around. Let's see. Yeah. Okay. That's enough for that. We've got more to talk about. We'll talk about Harry and Meghan at some point this morning. But we do have a few different renovation updates from Washington, D.C. as well, including the president's helipad that he gave media a tour of. So we'll talk about that. We'll talk about the ballroom. We'll talk about the Kennedy Center, all that stuff that's coming up later on this hour. 6:31, it's the WSJM Morning Show. I'm Ken Lundberg. Thank you so much for being here with us. We've got some financial news, more financial news from Bloomberg. What are the markets going to do today? We'll ask here in just a couple of moments.
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7: This is a Bloomberg Money Minute. Payments platform Stripe is looking to gain a bigger foothold in artificial intelligence. The company has agreed to buy OpenRouter, which lets developers access hundreds of AI models through a single platform. Financial terms of the deal were not disclosed. Meantime, Wall Street is focused on the minutes of the Federal Reserve's July meeting. It showed several officials favored a rate hike last month, while many indicated that higher interest rates could be needed if inflation fails to cool. Stock futures are looking at modest losses this morning. And there are a number of travelers who want to come home with more than just Instagram shots. Some are trading time off like an investment, using their vacation to learn a skill, from surfing to cooking. According to a survey from MasterCard, 48% are planning a trip this year specifically to learn something. However, these skillcations can cost more than a normal trip, depending on the destination and type of activity involved. Courtney Donahoe, Bloomberg Radio.
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0: Hey, it's 6:35. We've got a cool start to the day in some areas, relatively cooler start to the day. We've got 59 degrees in Berrien Springs, where they're going. All the farm animals are already awake. They've already had some of their breakfast, I think, in most cases. Berrien County Youth Fair getting underway today, tomorrow, Saturday. It's going to be good stuff. Niles, it's 60 degrees right now. Buchanan, 60. 64 degrees in New Buffalo. Here in St. Joseph, Benton Harbor area, we've got 64 degrees. Skies are clearing up, and that's what we're going to have today. Mostly sunny skies. A beautiful day. High around 80 degrees inland. Here locally, we're probably going to be around 76, 77 degrees. All right, we've got more news. Let's do that right now. Latest from ABC, then our local news preview coming up next.
8: ABC News, I'm Sherry Preston. Deadly mid-air crash between a police helicopter and a small airplane just outside Harrisburg, the capital of Pennsylvania.
9: This happened in Carlisle at an airport with no control tower. The law enforcement chopper was hovering near a runway when the small plane came in for a landing. The plane colliding with the chopper and breaking apart. The pilot died. Two troopers in the chopper were initially stuck in the wreckage, but are expected to be okay. Federal investigators are on the scene looking into the cause.
8: That's ABC's Faith Abube. The national debt hitting a staggering $40 trillion for the first time ever, a big portion of the spending on defense. North Korea launching 10 short-range ballistic missiles toward the sea a day after Pyongyang shrugged off a U.S. decision to scale back on military drills with South Korea. Russia pounding Ukraine overnight. The capital of Kyiv hit with scores of drones and missiles in an attack that lasted 4 hours. This is ABC News.
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0: Some of the news stories we have coming up just after 7 o'clock this morning. The South Haven Police Department investigating an armed robbery that happened earlier this week. Yeah, we'll tell you a little bit about that. It was at the Shell gas station at 469 Broadway Avenue. Happened in the evening on Tuesday. So we'll give you details on that. Also up north, we've got a 29-year-old man from the Kalamazoo Pawpaw area facing multiple charges after police say he fled from a traffic stop in Pawpaw Tuesday afternoon. Not only did he flee, but he crashed, and then they found a bunch of stuff in the vehicle he shouldn't have had. So we'll talk about that. Also, Berrien County Youth Fair underway this week in Berrien Springs. We caught up with fair manager Karen Klug later on during the WSJM morning show this morning. We'll be checking in with fair officials and get all the lowdown on how the fair has been going and what's still to remain. Yeah, Berrien County Youth Fair apparently just blowing the admission numbers away, in part because of the great temperatures that are out there. So we're excited to talk about that. And hopefully we'll talk about the exclusive secret recipe for the corn dog. Corn dog with a K? Yeah, good stuff. All right, 638 WSJM Morning Show. Those stories and more coming up just after 7 o'clock right here on WSJM. We've got sports with Dave Wolf right after a look at state news.
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12: I'm Beth Fisher. For the first time in Michigan political history, two women will share a single major party gubernatorial ticket come November. It happened yesterday as Democratic candidate Jocelyn Benson officially named Senate Majority Leader Winnie Brinks to be her running mate. The news coming in Brinks' home district of Grand Rapids. Benson and Brinks will now face Republican nominee John James and his running mate, State Representative Jay DeBoyer, in the November election. Police in South Haven are looking for two people who robbed a Shell gas station at gunpoint Tuesday night. Surveillance footage shows that two men wearing gloves and masks took money from the cash register while one held the clerk at gunpoint. Police say video also shows them take off in a white SUV. Police are asking anyone near Broadway Avenue in Superior to review any surveillance video. Officials at the Michigan Health Department are confirming a human case of Eastern equine encephalitis in Roscommon County. I'm Beth Fisher for the Michigan News Network.
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28: The Tigers were three outs away from a win in Pittsburgh and a series win before the Pirates turned the game around in the ninth inning. Detroit closer Kenley Jansen gave up two home runs in the bottom of the ninth as Pittsburgh rallied past the Tigers 4-3. Rafael Flores Jr. hit time the game with his second home run of the night, and two batters later, Brandon Lowe set the game winner off a right field foul pole. Detroit is off today. At Wrigley, the White Sox avoided the sweep with a 3-0 shutout of the Cubs. Jose Urquidy allowed just two hits over six scoreless innings of relief Andrew Benintendi broke a scoreless tie in the sixth, and Brandon Montgomery added a two-run double in the ninth. The Cubs are also off today, while the White Sox host Atlanta at 2:10. In the WNBA tonight, Indiana visits Dallas at 8 o'clock. The Wings will be without number one overall pick Casey Fudd for the rest of the season. Fudd will undergo surgery on her right knee after missing the last five games. NFL preseason tonight, two games. Las Vegas is at Houston at 8 o'clock, while San Francisco is at the LA Chargers at 10. Midwest League Baseball, West Michigan shut out South Bend 9-0. Lansing edged Peoria 4-3. And Fort Wayne beat Great Lakes 6-5. And the MHSAA has approved a one-year emergency football co-op between Gulick and Parchment. Gulick players are expected to join Parchment at practice today after Gulick canceled his varsity season because of low numbers. The combined team will play Parchment schedule, and but one game will be played at Gulick for senior night. In boys soccer last night, Porter Central blanked East Kenwood 1-0. Vicksburg over Gulick 3-1. Three Rivers over Dowagiac 7-1. Brandywine beat Michigan Lutheran 3-1. Niles over Berrien Springs 4-1. And South Haven edged Kalamazoo Christian 3-2. In volleyball, Our Lady of the Lake beat Bangor 3-0. Coming up tonight in boys soccer, St. Joe visits Niles at 6:30. Lakeshore also has their season opener at Edwardsburg at 5:30. And Kalamazoo Hackett visits Our Lady of the Lake at 6 o'clock. The rest of the scores from last night and the schedules for today's games are on this station's website. With your morning sports for Thursday, August 20th, I'm Dave Wolf.
0: 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Hey, it's Ken Lundberg with the WSJM Morning Show. 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
25: A few clouds this morning, but otherwise we're going to be mostly sunny today. High temperatures near the beaches will stay in the mid and upper 70s, near 80 degrees inland. Partly cloudy to clear overnight tonight will drop down to 58. And then for Friday, dry in the morning, a few showers and thunderstorms in the afternoon and evening. High temperatures back around 80. I'm Chief Meteorologist Carrie Pujo.
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0: 64 degrees in Benton Harbor and in St. Joseph right now. It's 62 in South Haven. We've got 59 degrees in Dowagiac. See, I knew it'd cool off. We've got a Thursday in store. And in fact, next hour, we're going to be checking in with Corey Burks, Berrien County Youth Fair Board President. We are fortunate enough to have the board president of the ongoing Berrien County The corn dogs are out there. Do you like corn dogs, Corey?
1: Absolutely.
0: Okay.
1: Absolutely.
0: All right. So we'll be checking in with him next hour. Mustard or no mustard?
1: Mustard.
0: Yeah, definitely mustard. Yeah. See, that's good stuff. So we'll be talking about the Berrien County Youth Fair. It's well underway today, tomorrow, Saturday, and the livestock are waiting for you. So go out there, enjoy it, Berrien Springs. Right off US 31, if you're unfamiliar, but easy to get to, easy to enjoy, and easy to get corn dogs. So, all right, before we do that, though, I've got a few more news items to get to. President Donald Trump yesterday signing his name on one of the slabs of stone of the new multi-million dollar helipad. It's a granite helipad, by the way, built on the south lawn of the White House. He took two members of the media and some folks with the administration on a tour showing the ongoing construction project for the first time. President Trump said it's very exciting, and I think it'll be here for a long time, giving a tour of the helipad, which features the United States seal, and it says President of the United States and that kind of thing. Some questions, however, about who's paying for the project. Now, the president said Sikorsky is paying for it. They're the people who make the helicopter fleet that carries the moniker Marine One. So when you see the president, whatever president it is, flying around Washington, D.C., that's a Sikorsky helicopter. And that's the fleet that carries the president. They said that they would pay for the build. The president said they're paying the cost of it. He said it's about $5 or $6 million. He says they're paying the full cost. Because before, the president... I mean, we've seen the iconic photos of them walking, the video of the president and his entourage walking across the lawn, the south lawn of the White House, to get to the waiting Marine One helicopter. And then he flies off, goes to Andrews Air Force Base or wherever. And apparently, sometimes there's dew on the grass, right? So it gets wet. And so they decided, well, we could put a very nice landing pad here. It could be made of granite. We could put a seal on it. And so that's what they've done. And so I guess Sikorsky, the helicopter company, said, well, yeah, we'll pay for it, Mr. President. Absolutely. Wonder if it's going to have a logo on it. Anyway, yesterday, President Trump reiterated that Sikorsky was paying the bill, with additional donations coming in from numerous people, including himself. A spokesperson for Lockheed Martin, which is Sikorsky's parent company, said in a statement last month that its contribution was made to the National Park Service. And I guess that is how the money came back through on that. President Trump said the crews were working nearly round the clock to bring the project in for a landing, starting as early as 6 a.m. and wrapping up at midnight on some days. In addition to landing Marine One, the helipad will be used when foreign dignitaries come in for state visits. It'll also be used as an event space, kind of a staging area before people go into the ballroom that is currently under construction. So it'll be kind of a nice patio area, apparently. What did you expect? Okay, so the president of the United States, he's a developer. He's a real estate developer. I mean, he builds projects and that kind of thing. So, I mean, he's building the ballroom, and now he's got the helipad that's going to be doubling as an event space. The president said his signature and those of those leading the project will be on the back of the head of the eagle, which is part of the U.S. seal, which won't be visible once the project is complete, but they had a nice little signing ceremony. The White House Historical Association said that there are previous instances of that kind of thing happening, but they were going to check the records to make sure. Construction workers said told the president that the helipad will be completed by the 21st, and we think that's going to be August 21st, but it could be September 21st, but regardless, it's supposed to be done in time for the Chinese president's visit. Xi Jinping is visiting on September 24th. So President Trump happy about that. He said it's not imperative that we do that, but it would be nice to have that done. One other renovation project update I wanted to get to. 3 days before the court order halting most of the above ground construction on the new White House ballroom is set to take effect, the Trump administration is making one more filing with the court, making a final urgent appeal to the Supreme Court to issue a stay of the stoppage of construction. So the construction is supposed to stop in 3 days, apparently. And the president and his legal team is asking the Supreme Court, hey, for security reasons, we need to continue construction. And so Solicitor General John Sauer wrote in the court filing yesterday, every day the president does not have access to the vital security features of the military complex, which that's what they're calling the ballroom now, a military complex, presents unacceptable risk, no matter how long the project takes to complete. They said the government, which has asserted that the superstructure is now beyond the point of no return, the completion is required by national security, and that judges lack the authority to second guess those security decisions. Now, the Solicitor General said, built with integrated engineering, the project will provide in a very large way a safe room for the presidency and the continuity of government. So it's the National Trust for Historic Preservation that brought the lawsuit in the first place, saying the president didn't get the right approvals, needed to go to Congress to get the money and the authorization to do all this. So a judge has stayed the construction and said, okay, this construction has to stop until you get approval from Congress. So now the president is going to the Supreme Court saying, national security, got to keep going. So we'll see how that fares out. All right, 6:52 WSJM Morning Show. We've got to get to some important messages. We'll be back in a few moments right here on WSJM.
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3: 6:57, it's the WSJM Morning Show for Thursday, August 20th. In just 2.5 minutes, we're going to be turning on the video live stream. The cameras are going to be on. We're going to be live streaming to YouTube and Facebook and our WSJM app. And we're going to be fortunate enough to have Corey Burks here. He's the board president for the Berrien County Youth Fair, which is happening right now. What time are the gates open?
4: 8 o'clock.
3: 8 o'clock. Okay. So you got 1 hour to get yourself ready for Thursday, which is going to be probably, I don't know. I mean, you've had amazing weather this week.
4: Oh, man.
3: Corey.
4: We've been blessed.
3: Yeah.
4: We've been very blessed.
3: So we're going to talk about that with Corey next hour right here on the WSJM Morning Show. We'll talk about the background of the Berrien County Fair. We're going to talk about the his own personal background, because you know we love origin stories. So we'll get that as well. One more update on the renovation thing that we were talking about a few moments ago, because we talked about the White House helipad getting a redo. We talked about the ballroom / military complex. There was an overnight filing in the Kennedy Center lawsuit because, you know, the president wanted to put his name on that and that kind of thing. New details on last Thursday's votes to close the center and add the president's name back to the front of the building. The Kennedy Center's board voted 23-3 to close the facility for 2 years. It's part of what they want to do is a $285 million renovation plan. Didn't we just talk about a $40 trillion debt? Okay, stop. The board members, largely appointed by Trump, also voted to add the president's name back onto the Kennedy Center, not once, but at least twice, two more times. So anyway, that court filing submitted overnight in a lawsuit brought by a member of Congress from Ohio who's challenging actions taken by the Kennedy Center's board under the president's leadership. So we'll continue looking at that. We'll look at other things as well. Let's look at the weather real quick today. I did say it's going to be a nice day, and it is. Mostly sunny skies today. The high inland is probably going to be around 80 degrees. Here by the lake, we're going to be a couple degrees cooler, probably 76, 77 degrees for a high. And no precipitation in the forecast for today. Going to be a picture-perfect day. News now at 7 o'clock.
5: From ABC News, I'm Sherry Preston. Frustration growing in the Midwest following days of rain, and for some, more than a week without power. Flood watches stretching again overnight from Illinois through West Virginia and Pennsylvania. In Gary, Indiana, angry electricity customers are speaking out. ABC's Kate Kagorian has more.
6: 38,000 Gary NIPSCO customers were impacted by the August 11th storms. So far, about 17,000 have been restored, but more than 21,000 are still waiting.
7: We didn't have no gas, no restaurants, no power. Now we had to throw away everything out of all the refrigerators. At night, it's like Gotham City. You can't see anything.
6: And based off NIPSCO's latest restoration estimate, some Gary customers could remain in the dark until next Tuesday.
5: The storms that socked the Midwest for another night now headed to the Northeast. A deadly mid-air collision between a small plane and a police helicopter undergoing a training exercise just outside Harrisburg, Pennsylvania. The Cessna was approaching the runway but made a sharp turn, says State Police Lieutenant Colonel George Bivens.
8: The plane crashed into the ground a short distance ahead in many pieces. The helicopter, without its blades and without its tail boom, rolled inverted and crashed into the ground.
5: The pilot of the Cessna was killed. The troopers survived. President Trump showing reporters his new helipad and other White House renovations this week. ABC's Jonathan Carl says, though, it's still up in the air who'll pay for them.
9: He says the helipad will be more than just a place for his helicopter to land.
10: They can have people go there for cocktails and then walk to the ballroom.
9: And so it went for nearly 40 minutes. The president showing off White House renovations, which the Washington Post reports will cost more than $900 million. Unclear how much.

0: much of that coming from taxpayers.
1: This is going to look incredible from the air and from every place.
2: The national debt now hitting a staggering $40 trillion, driven mostly by costs for defense. 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
2: Russia pounding Ukraine overnight. The capital of Kyiv and the surrounding region hit with scores of missiles and drones in a nighttime aerial attack that killed at least 16 people. North Korea launching a barrage of ballistic missiles toward the sea. South Korea's presidential national security holding emergency meetings to discuss the launches. That following the U.S. announcement that it plans to scale back military drills with South Korea. Some of those drills were supposed to have started Monday. Federal prosecutors say online extremist networks are posing a growing threat to vulnerable young people, especially girls, using threats to blackmail them. The latest case resulting in a long federal sentence, says ABC's Dave Packer.
4: A Tennessee man has been sentenced to 77 years in federal prison for targeting young girls as part of the extremist online network known as 764. Prosecutors say 27-year-old Kyle Spitz claimed to have groomed more than 2,600 victims using threats and blackmail to force vulnerable teenagers into sexual abuse and self-harm. The FBI calls 764 part of an emerging national security threat known as nihilistic violent extremism. Dave Packer, ABC News.
2: Chinese property developer Huika Yang, founder of the real estate group Evergrande, has been sentenced to life in prison. His company's fined more than $2 billion after Chinese authorities cracked down on excessive real estate borrowing and Evergrande collapsed. Sherry Preston, ABC News.
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6: 64 degrees, and we're going to start off with a sunny Thursday. Good morning and welcome again to the WSJM Morning Show. I'm Ken Lundberg. Thursday, August 20th, 2026. It's 7.05 a.m. The forecast for today does call for mostly sunny skies, a high around 80 degrees inland. Here by the lake, we're probably going to get up to 77 degrees. Light winds out of the north, just 5 miles per hour. Tonight's forecast, partly cloudy, low of 58. It's going to be a picture-perfect day, a great day to get out to the Berrien County Youth Fair. And in fact, we're going to be visiting this hour with Corey Burks. He's Berrien County Youth Fair Board President. So we're going to ask him how it's been going, how it's going to go for the next 3 days, and what we can look forward to next year. So all that and more is coming up in just a couple of moments. For weather-wise, Friday and Saturday, both going to be great days as well. We do have partly cloudy skies in the forecast. Just a slight chance of rain both Friday and Saturday. Late on Friday, and then Saturday, just a 30% chance of showers. Maybe a storm or two will pop up. The high on Friday, probably around 80 degrees. Saturday, the high is going to be around 77. So again, we're looking at picture perfect fair conditions. On Sunday, everyone's going to relax and it's going to be partly cloudy. Only a slight chance of showers on Sunday. Good time to mow the lawn. High around 75 degrees and a low of 57. No precipitation in the forecast for Monday or Tuesday of next week. Some of the news from the WSJM newsroom. The South Haven Police Department investigating an armed robbery that was reported Tuesday night of this week. Officers were called to a Shell gas station at 469 Broadway Avenue shortly after 9:40 p.m. Police say two male suspects entered the store. They were wearing medical-style masks and gloves. One displayed a handgun, the other emptied the cash register. The suspects also took tobacco products before they left. Police described them as black males with slender builds. Their getaway vehicle, believed to have been a white SUV, seen slowing on Superior Street before they took off. Now, police are asking anyone who was near Broadway Avenue, Superior Street, or LaGrange Street between 9:40 and 9:50 Tuesday night to check their surveillance. Whether that's a doorbell camera or even your vehicle camera footage. I know some of the fancy cars nowadays, they have these 360 cameras. They can see around the entire vehicle, see who bumped you when they were parking, all that stuff. So they say if you have any of that, please share it with the law enforcement or any other information that you might have. Another story, a 29-year-old man from the Kalamazoo Pawpaw area now facing multiple charges after police say he fled from a traffic stop in Pawpaw earlier this week. It happened Tuesday afternoon. Van Buren County Sheriff Daniel Abbott says detectives with the Narcotics Division attempted to stop a vehicle around 1:35 in the afternoon. The driver then allegedly failed to stop. He was on Kalamazoo Street and fled east on St. Joseph Street. Deputies say the vehicle ran stop signs and accelerated at a high rate of speed before crashing at the intersection of 56th Avenue and County Road 653. Now, the driver and two passengers were detained. A search of the vehicle turned up nearly 7 grams of methamphetamine and drug paraphernalia. The driver then arrested and lodged on charges of fleeing and eluding, resisting and obstructing police, possession of meth, and driving without a license. The two passengers were released at the scene. The case remains under investigation. As we've been talking about, the Berrien County Youth Fair is underway this week in Berrien Springs. Fair manager Karen Klug says the 81st annual event is off to a good start with cooperative weather and large crowds.
7: Attendance has been good. It's up from last year because last year our kids' day was bad weather. So we're ahead, probably by about 5,000 people.
6: This year's theme is Happy Birthday America. Klug says the barns feature a patriotic decorating contest and the public can vote on their favorite. The historical building also has a display about what's happening in Berrien County in 1776. Grandstand performances have been well attended, and Thursday night's performance, that's tonight, it's going to be free.
7: 3 men and a tenor. And that's a free show in the grandstand. So everybody is welcome in there, and their show this year is going to be Music of America. So it should be a great show. It's 4 guys that were in the Glee Club at Michigan State University just a few years ago, and they do a great job.
6: Friday will feature the TNT Demolition Derby, followed by Bull Mania on Saturday. Klug says there's also fair foods, rides, animals on display with young people from throughout Berrien County exhibiting their projects. If you want to see video that Andrew Green, the reporter who gathered that story, he's got it up on Facebook and YouTube. Yeah, I think when we got the tickets, because we got media tickets to get in,
8: sure.
6: I said, hey, Andrew, you interested in going? Before I could even finish my sentence, he grabbed the tickets. He was so happy to get out there. So anyway, Andrew had some great video. He posted it up on social media. So enjoy the Berrien County Youth Fair happening through Saturday in Berrien Springs. And in fact, this hour, that's a look at news. But this hour, we're going to be talking with Corey Burks, Berrien County Youth Fair Board President. Welcome.
9: Thank you. Thank you, Ken. Good morning.
6: Yeah, good morning. It's good to have you in studio here. Tell us, Berrien County Youth Fair. If you've lived on another planet and you have no idea and you don't know what to expect, what is the Berrien County Youth Fair?
9: Well, the Berrien County Youth Fair is a little event that we put on.
6: A little event.
9: Yes. About the third week of August. Yeah. And you know what? We have a good time with it. It's been that way for years in this area.
6: 81st annual.
9: 81st annual. That's awesome. You know, we just love to have the people come out and have the opportunity to see. It's horticulture, flowers, crafts, you know, this gives people an opportunity and kids, other kids, opportunities that might not be able to see that stuff or deal with that stuff on a daily basis. what goes into the processes of our food to table and those types of things. So we're really about explaining agriculture out there to the public, you know. Yeah. And it's a good opportunity for the kids to get to know people out in the community.
8: Yeah.
9: And teach them some other values that go along with it, like marketing and those types of things, you know. Yeah. So it's a good opportunity for everybody to come out. We have something for everybody. I know we do. from rides to food,
8: yeah,
9: to the exhibits themselves.
8: Yeah.
9: So we encourage everybody to come out and see the fair and really interact with everybody.
6: I like how you put that, Corey, when you say it's about the young people. It's about showing them what we have, how things actually happen, how it all gets put together. And, I mean, it's right there in the name, right? Berrien Absolutely. County Youth Fair.
9: Yes.
6: I didn't have the pleasure of growing up in this area. I grew up out on the West Coast, but we had the Grant County Fair.
9: Sure.
6: It didn't have youth in it, but it looked very similar. We had the livestock, we had the horticulture, we had the other exhibits and everything else. Yeah. What's your favorite part of the exhibits?
9: Oh, you're going to put me on the spot favorite child. This morning.
6: Favorite child.
9: Oh, my goodness.
6: Yep.
9: Oh, man.
6: Is it the llamas and alpacas?
9: The llamas and alpacas.
6: Is it the little chickens in the little dome? I love that one.
9: I will tell you that it is the Wonders of Birth Barn.
6: Yeah. Oh, my gosh.
9: The Wonders of Birth Barn. Why? Because you get to see where it all begins, right? Yeah. And we are so blessed and fortunate to have a lot of helpers and volunteers that bring those animals in that are just had those
6: they're ready to go.
9: You know, ready to go.
6: And yeah.
9: You know, every year there's a possibility of one going to birth right during fair,
6: yeah.
9: Right? So you know what? Wonders is a great opportunity for everybody to come out and visit. But who can deny the look of a brand new little pony or a brand new little calf or the chickens, the brand new little chicks in the hatch. So you know, it's good. It's good. It's good.
6: It's a must-see indeed. We're talking with Corey Burks. He's a Berrien County Youth Fair Board President. How long have you been involved with the fair in an official capacity?
9: Official capacity, 2008. Okay. I was elected onto the board.
6: Okay.
9: And in 2018 was my first election to executive committee as president. So we've been involved since 2008. So.
6: How does the fair operate? I mean, how do you get it? I mean, that's an amazing coordination, the resources required to put it together.
9: Absolutely. It takes 18 board members, but it takes almost 1,000 volunteers from all the, you know, when you look at all the different areas across the fairgrounds, there's a lot of volunteers that come out and help. And I really want to shout out to all of the volunteers. We have people that have been doing it for years. It's a family thing. It runs in the family. And I'm going to tell you what, we can't do this event without our volunteers.
8: Yeah.
9: That's how we can do this great event. And we are the best fair in the Midwest.
8: Yeah.
9: So, we just can't do this without the coordination of the volunteers and the volunteers themselves.
6: I will tell you, our director of first impressions, Kathy, who sits at the front desk, she volunteers each and every year.
9: Oh.
6: And this is one of her favorite weeks of the year.
9: Absolutely.
6: Because she gets to go out and see the, like you said, the smiles on the kids' faces.
9: You got it. You know, everybody, anybody that's involved, if you're working, usually takes a week's vacation here, right? You know, that's a guarantee in Berrien County if you're a volunteer.
8: Yeah.
9: At least for me, it was.
8: Yeah.
9: And that's great. You know, I'm glad families are involved. I'm glad that I'm very happy that we have all the volunteers that we have out there.
6: Yeah, it's the Berrien County Youth Fair. It is happening right now, and it's going through Saturday. In fact, the gates will open again this morning at 8 o'clock. It's in Berrien Springs again. And congratulations to all those who have been showing at their exhibits and getting the ribbons and those who are just participating and volunteering as well. We're going to continue talking about this in just a moment. We've got Corey Burks here, Berrien County Youth Fair Board President. We'll be right back. We've got sports on the radio. Dave Wolf is here to give us that. And we'll be on the video live stream right now with Mr. Burks here on the WSJM Morning Show.
8: The Tigers were three outs away from a win in Pittsburgh and a series win before the Pirates turned the game around in the ninth inning. Detroit closer Kenley Jansen gave up two home runs in the bottom of the ninth as Pittsburgh rallied past the Tigers 4-3. Rafael Flores Jr. hit time the game with his second home run of the night, and two batters later, Brandon Lowe sent the game winner off a right field foul pole. Detroit is off today. At Wrigley, the White Sox avoided the sweep with a 3-0 shutout of the Cubs. Jose Urquidy allowed just two hits over 6-0 scoreless innings of relief. Andrew Benintendi broke a scoreless tie in the sixth, and Brandon Montgomery added a two-run double in the ninth. The Cubs are also off today, while the White Sox host Atlanta at 2:10. In the WNBA tonight, Indiana visits Dallas at 8 o'clock. The Wings will be without number one overall pick Casey Fudd for the rest of the season. Fudd will undergo surgery on her right knee after missing the last five games. NFL preseason tonight, two games. Las Vegas is at Houston at 8 o'clock, while San Francisco is at the LA Chargers at
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15: A few clouds this morning, but otherwise we're going to be mostly sunny today. High temperatures near the beaches will stay in the mid and upper 70s, near 80 degrees inland. Partly cloudy to clear overnight tonight. We'll drop down to 58. And then for Friday, dry in the morning, a few showers and thunderstorms in the afternoon and evening. High temperatures back around 80. I'm Chief Meteorologist Carrie Pujol.
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6: 7:20, it's the WSJM Morning Show. Good morning, I'm Ken Lundberg. Happy to have you here. We've got Corey Burks, who is the Berrien County Youth Fair Board President. We're going to jump into his origin story here in just a moment. But first off, I mean, the Berrien County Youth Fair, gates open again at 8 o'clock this morning, and the fair itself goes through Saturday. It's been happening all week. Unofficial kickoff Sunday, and then it really kicks off on Monday, goes through the week. Great attendance that's been happening so far. But this morning, special event, what's happening?
9: We have at 9 o'clock our small animal auction happens, and that's in the rabbit and poultry show tent. So yep. 9 o'clock, come on out, and you can bid on an animal and help the exhibitors out there fund next year's exhibits or whatever it is. So
6: And let's spend a couple moments on this, because you talk about the small animal auction, and I remember that. Showing a lamb in the fair, and it went to auction, and the bids went up, and I was very happy until I found out where they were going. But then I was happy when I got the check.
9: You got it.
6: So I mean, you know, so it's a great learning experience.
9: Roller coaster of emotions.
6: A roller coaster of emotions. But I mean, it's the way of life. And so, is it still operating the same way? My understanding is, in some cases, the kids get the animals back.
9: That is a true statement.
6: Yeah.
9: Yes. You know, the bidders that are out there, the people coming out and bidding on those animals, you know, they're doing it for the kids.
6: Yeah.
9: And there are some that say you can have the animal back.
6: Yeah. You can have what you we know, bid at auction and
9: right.
6: the
9: Absolutely.
6: Animal.
9: Absolutely. Yep. So it's the best of both worlds
6: yeah.
9: for the exhibitors. But yes, that does happen.
6: And if you look at the auction, the results from the auction, it really is a who's who of our community.
9: Oh, absolutely. But more importantly, we have a lot of family that come and support their families.
6: Yeah.
9: You know, and there are times when people come together and pool money in order to help those exhibitors that are out there.
6: Yeah.
9: So, you know what? It's a great opportunity, and that's one of those pieces that I talked about a little bit ago about learning processes for life, right? You know, that it's just one of those things. You raise your animal, you sell your animal, you know, for market or whatever.
6: Yep.
9: Now you're in the financial end of things, so you're learning the business portion of how things happen out in the world.
6: Love that. We're talking with Corey Burks, Berrien County Youth Fair Board President. When you walk around the fair, given your experiences both as a young person and then as a contributor to the official operations of it, what tells you it's a healthy fair?
9: The daily cleaning that we do. We, you know, every morning we have a crew of people that come in and pick trash up on those fairgrounds. You walk in and first thing, and we want to have a good impression for you.
6: Sure.
9: Right. We also know how the kids take care of, or the exhibitors take care of the livestock pens. You know, they're cleaning them on a regular basis.
6: Yeah.
9: We're constantly dumping manure out in the back or whatever. Right. We just don't let stuff sit around.
6: Yeah.
9: You know, we want to make sure the presentation of the fairgrounds is the best that we can show out there.
6: Yeah.
9: And it doesn't matter if you're in the rides area or the exhibit area.
6: Yeah.
9: We want to make sure that our fairgoers are having the best experience. So we pride ourselves on making sure that you walk in and see a clean facility.
6: Yeah. And as far as the health of a fair, foot traffic as well.
9: Foot traffic, absolutely.
6: Tons of people coming through.
9: Tons of people. You know, as an example, I think we had something, I think my number was like 18,000 people on Monday that came through the gates.
6: That's great.
9: That's wonderful.
6: Yeah.
9: You know, I didn't get last night's numbers before I left, but, you know, it's been up the Monday and Tuesday from last year's for us, and we're happy about that. We're happy that people can come out and visit again at the fair.
6: Yeah. Yeah, and, you know, as we talked about earlier this morning, it is about teaching young people the structure, the how for of operating maybe a farm operation, maybe operating the business portion of that as well.
9: Absolutely.
6: How important, you mentioned the small animal auction, how important are the livestock sales and other fair activities for people?
9: Well, it's very important for the exhibitors, for the families. You know, it's just one of those processes. It's important for the exhibitors to understand, hey, we've got to sell this at whatever market price or above market price. You know, I don't know where it's going to go, but yeah. We're hoping that sales are good, and that helps that exhibitor, like I said, fund next year's project potentially, or put money away for school, college later, you know.
6: Yeah.
9: This is just one of those things that I think is a great opportunity for our exhibitors out there.
6: Yeah. And, you know, we've seen agriculture change and evolve constantly over the last few decades. Anything you've noticed out there? How is that reflected in what you're seeing at the fair?
9: Well, different technologies on how they handle or deal with the exhibits, the animal exhibits more specifically. But, you know, you go down and look, you talk about technologies, the different vendors that we have there and what they have differently. You know, we've got tractor sales and those types of things out there. And look at the different technologies across the board, technologies that we have on the fairgrounds just to help us do our job for the week of fair is just huge for us, you know? So it is amazing to see the updates every year or the upkeep every year of how the process works.
6: Any Chinese AI robots out there doing any fair jobs yet?
9: Not yet.
6: Thank goodness.
9: It's all us. All human.
6: Oh, man. We're talking with Corey Burks, Berrien County Youth Fair Board President. We need to get your origin story, Corey. Tell us a little bit about yourself. Who are you? Where were you born? How'd you get to where you are?
9: Sure. I'm from Buchanan originally. And I got started about the age of 13. My friends had projects or had animals that they started with. They lived out in the country, quote unquote.
6: Yeah.
9: And I would go out and help them get prepared for fair, you know, work their animals and help them clean their animals, those types of things. And, we were hanging out. But what I didn't realize was the experience that I was getting on that, right?
6: Yeah.
9: You know, like I said, we showed chickens a couple of years. And then
6: I got... Did you get any ribbons?
9: Pardon?
6: Did you get any ribbons for your chickens?
9: Just an A rib or a blue... an A ribbon. I didn't get any championship
6: okay.
9: ribbons. No,
6: right.
9: Unfortunately.
6: Not a grand champion.
9: Not a grand champion. Right. No, unfortunately.
6: I know.
9: That chicken was going to taste good fried or what? Whatever.
6: Breaded, but, fried, yeah.
9: That's right.
6: Okay.
9: But, you know, and then I got involved on the volunteer side. My dad was a reserve police officer for the Buchanan Police, and that's where our security comes from, is our volunteer forces and reserve forces and full-time staff and stuff from other agencies. And he says, "You want to go to the fair and help out?" And I said, "Sure, I'll go out and help out." And it just started from there, you know, and I've been involved since I was, you know, about 13 in the fair itself, you know, not as a fair goer, but as a exhibitor and a volunteer. And I've just been doing it ever since, you know, it's just one of those things. And I instilled that within my family, my kids, when we were raising them, you know. So
6: how many kids do you have?
9: Three adult kids.
6: Boys, girls?
9: All boys.
6: Okay.
9: All boys.
6: Excellent.
9: So,
6: they've got the same thing. Three boys.
9: Absolutely.
6: They're fun.
9: There you go. They are fun.
6: Yeah. So when did you get into, so you worked with the sheriff's office. Was that your first role in law enforcement?
9: I became a reserve police officer at the city of Buchanan.
6: Okay.
9: When I turned 19.
6: Okay.
9: And when I worked down there for a few years, and at 23, I hired in the sheriff's department full time.
6: Okay.
9: And 25 years there, and made a nice career out of it, and very fortunate to work in multiple roles at the sheriff's department. And
6: you know, we're not going to let you breeze over that 25 years. We're going to ask questions.
9: Here we go.
6: I mean, as a reserve officer for Buchanan and then with the sheriff's department, you must have volunteered at Redbud at some point.
9: Yes, I did. I will say I did. Yes. Yes.
6: Any interesting stories from that? What was the most interesting?
9: We can't talk about
6: that. All right, fine.
9: We can't talk about that.
6: All right. But Redbud, I mean, still going strong these days.
9: Oh, absolutely. Great family down there that's running that. The Richies are wonderful people. And what an organization that they have, you know, and to be on the national scale. And for us to have that premiere of a race.
6: Right in our backyard.
9: Yeah. What they've done out there at that track from when Tim's dad, Gene, started the processes way back when.
6: Yeah.
9: Oh, my gosh. Yeah. That's just awesome, you know. And you know, we can have some of that history right here in Berrien County. So it's
6: Love that. It's
9: great.
6: Yeah, we're talking with Corey Burks. He's Berrien County Youth Fair Board President and a whole lot more. So we're going to continue exploring his origin story here in just a couple of moments on the video live stream. Here on the radio, we've got a couple of things to get to. And then we're going to check in with our friends at Bloomberg for the latest financial news information. We're going to check in and find out our latest news, world and national news from ABC. I'm going to mess around with a couple commercials here. Let's do that. Okay. We'll be right back. This is the WSJM Morning Show. Again, if you want to check out the video live stream, you can anytime. 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
21: 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Millions of drivers are getting a little money back from their car insurance provider. State Farm has been handing out $5 billion to eligible auto policy holders. The payments average $100 a vehicle and varies by state and premiums paid. State Farm says it can make the payments due to its stronger than expected underwriting performance. Markets are still digesting Treasury Secretary Scott Bessent's plans to intervene in the bond market to stem a potentially damaging rise in borrowing costs. S&P futures are holding steady. And a gap year used to mean backpacking, following the Grateful Dead or fish, and figuring yourself out. Now, some parents are spending as much as $95,000 to turn that year off into a career investment, paying for travel, internships, courses, and experiences designed to give their young adults an edge before they start college or enter the workforce. The Gap Year Association has seen its membership double in 6 years to nearly 90 programs. Courtney Donahoe, Bloomberg Radio.
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6: It's the WSJM Morning Show. I'm Ken Lundberg, 736. Thank you so much for joining us. We're on the video live stream learning a little bit more about Corey Burks, Berrien County Youth Fair Board President. We're going to continue learning about him in just a couple of moments. We've got to get to some news. Quick check of the weather forecast first. We're supposed to have just a beautiful, picture-perfect Berrien County Youth Fair kind of weather day.
9: Excellent.
6: Yeah,
9: excellent.
6: It's going to be
9: here. It.
6: It's going to be nice. The fair opens in just 23 minutes and change.
9: Gates will open at 8.
6: Gates open at 8 a.m. And then at 9 a.m. you've got the small animal auction.
9: That begins at 9 a.m. Small animal auction, rabbits and poultry.
6: Rabbits and poultry. And in fact, Corey is a veteran. You had like ultimate international grand champion for the poultry, right?
9: Yeah. In my mind, yes.
6: Not at all. How many times did you show poultry? Twice?
9: Just 2 years. Yep.
6: Okay. All right.
9: Just two.
6: One ribbon. Okay.
9: 2 years.
6: All right. We'll be back with more of that in just a moment here on WSJM.
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2: News. I'm Sherry Preston. Cleanup going on across the Midwest following another round of severe thunderstorms. Some people living in northern Indiana say they have not had power for a week. The storms today moving into the Northeast. A police chopper, small plane collision in midair at an airport just outside Harrisburg, Pennsylvania. The pilot of the plane was killed. The state troopers on board the helicopter survived, says Pennsylvania Governor Josh Shapiro.
22: I'm pleased and relieved to be able to share with you that after an aviation accident this evening in Carlisle, two of those heroes, two Pennsylvania state troopers, Corporal Bryce Corman and Trooper Jason Mills, while injured, are going to be okay.
2: Walmart has posted another strong performance in the second quarter, but that was overshadowed by a more cautious outlook for the rest of the year. Walmart shares sliding almost 6% before the opening bell. This is ABC News.
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6: 7:38, it's the WSJM Morning Show. I'm Ken Lundberg. Some of the news stories coming up just after 8 o'clock this morning. The Benton Harbor Department of Public Safety investigating a homicide. It was discovered early Wednesday morning yesterday. Police say Berrien County Central Dispatch received a 911 cell phone call just about 4:57 a.m. from an unknown caller and location. They were able to get the cell phone information, and officials went to the 100 block of Odin Street, and they located a male subject lying in an alley there. So we'll tell you a little bit more about that story, the latest on the investigation. Also, St. Joseph Department of Public Safety investigating an alleged swatting incident that happened yesterday as well. If you noticed a lot of police activity around the 300 block of Upton Drive and the tech center over there at Whirlpool, it was a false call of an incident, and so police did have to respond anyway. So we'll tell you a little bit more about that. And also, St. Joseph Township Board of Trustees unanimously denying a special use permit for that proposed Meyer gas station at Hilltop and Washington Roads. Yeah, we'll tell you all about those stories and more coming up just after 8 o'clock right here on the WSJM Morning Show. In the meantime, we're going to continue our conversation with Corey Burks, Berrien County Youth Fair Board President. We'll get back on the video live stream here in just a moment and talk about that. Fair gates open at 8 a.m. Favorite food at the fair, Corey?
9: Well, as you mentioned, corn dogs are one of my favorites.
6: Oh, man.
9: But Barbie's Cookies is right behind it.
6: Barbie's Cookies. What kind of cookies?
9: Chocolate chip cookies.
6: Oh, okay. All right.
9: You got it.
6: Does she have oatmeal raisin?
9: No, chocolate
6: just
9: chip.
6: That'll have to do. Yeah, that
9: just like grandma used to make.
6: Oh, make a sacrifice. No, good stuff. All right, so we'll be back on the video live stream right now with Corey Burks here on WSJM. We've got sports coming up after a look at state news here on the radio.
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24: I'm Beth Fisher. An investigation is underway after racist flyers were found in Wayne County. Flyers advertising the Ku Klux Klan were found in Dearborn Heights and Melvindale Tuesday night, the same night the Christian Crusade led by anti-Muslim activist Jake Lang was happening in Dearborn. Dearborn Heights police say they received a call and were told that the flyers were thrown from a car. The Livonia man who allegedly murdered his family is in court today. Gage Pierce will be in a Livonia courtroom today. The 25-year-old is accused of murdering four people on June 9th. The victims identified as his parents, brother, and brother's girlfriend. His attorney will be asking a judge for a competency exam. Now in its fourth year, enrollment in Michigan's Pre-K for All initiative has reached record levels, with 53,000 four-year-olds enrolled for preschool programs as of the end of July. That's a 16% increase year over year. I'm Beth Fisher for the Michigan News Network.
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10: The Tigers were three outs away from a win in Pittsburgh and a series win before the Pirates turned the game around in the ninth inning. Detroit closer Kenley Jansen gave up two home runs in the bottom of the ninth as Pittsburgh rallied past the Tigers 4-3. Rafael Flores Jr. hit time the game with his second home run of the night, and two batters later, Brandon Lowe sent the game winner off a right field foul pole. Detroit is off today. At Wrigley, the White Sox avoided the sweep with a 3-0 shutout of the Cubs. Jose Urquidy allowed just two hits over six scoreless innings of relief. Andrew Benintendi broke a scoreless tie in the sixth, and Brandon Montgomery added a two-run double in the ninth. The Cubs are also off today, while the White Sox host Atlanta at 2:10. In the WNBA tonight, Indiana visits Dallas at 8 o'clock. The Wings will be without number one overall pick Casey Fudd for the rest of the season. Fudd will undergo surgery on her right knee after missing the last five games. NFL preseason tonight, two games. Las Vegas is at Houston at 8 o'clock, while San Francisco is at the LA Chargers at 10. Midwest League Baseball, West Michigan shout out South Bend 9-0. Lansing Edge Peoria 4-3, and Fort Wayne beat Great Lakes 6-5. And the MHSAA has approved a one-year emergency football co-op between Gulick and Parchment. Gulick players are expected to join Parchment at practice today after Gulick canceled its varsity season because of low numbers. The combined team will play Parchment's schedule, and but one game will be played at Gulick for senior night. In boys soccer last night, Porter Central blanked East Kenwood 1-0, Vicksburg over Gulick 3-1, Three Rivers over Dowagiac 7-1, Brandy White beat Michigan Lutheran 3-1, Niles over Berrien Springs 4-1, and South Haven edged Kalamazoo of Christian 3-2. In volleyball, Our Lady of the Lake beat Bangor 3-0. Coming up tonight in boys soccer, St. Joe visits Niles at 6:30. Lakeshore also has their season opener at Edwardsburg at 5:30, and Kalamazoo Hackett visits Our Lady of the Lake at 6 o'clock. The rest of the scores from last night and the schedules for today's games are on this station's website. With your morning sports for Thursday, August 20th, I'm Dave Wolf.
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15: A few clouds this morning, but otherwise we're going to be mostly sunny today. High temperatures near the beaches will stay in the mid and upper 70s, near 80 degrees inland. Partly cloudy to clear overnight tonight. We'll drop down to 58. And then for Friday, dry in the morning, a few showers and thunderstorms in the afternoon and evening. High temperatures back around 80. I'm Chief Meteorologist Carrie Pujol.
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6: 64 degrees outside. It's going to be a beautiful day. 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They are your local auto owner's insurance agency in St. Joseph and in Niles. As the Moody on the Market update goes, we talk about business updates. We talk about life in Southwest Michigan and why we love it here, and interesting people that you should know. And we check all three buckets this morning. So thank you.
9: Thank you for that.
6: Thank you for helping put on one of the signature events that really marks the summer, marks the year. It's really a rite of passage for many young people who get to go show off what they've been doing all year.
9: Absolutely.
6: Their accomplishments, their achievements.
9: Absolutely.
6: It's amazing. Yeah. So thank you.
9: It is. Thank you for that. I appreciate it.
6: What do you want people to know about the fair? Tell us what we're going to get today, tomorrow, and Saturday.
9: Sure. Let's hit a couple of highlights. 9 o'clock this morning, the small animal auction is going to be underway.
6: Yep.
9: And that's our rabbits and poultry. At 3 o'clock today, the youth pedal pool is going on. So the youth tractor pool. Pedal pull. It's kind of fun. It's not kind of fun. It's a whole lot of fun back there.
6: For those who aren't familiar, what happens in the pedal pull?
9: So we have a couple of tractors that are pedal power.
6: Yep, foot power. Yep,
9: foot power. And we've got a nice little sled that sits on the back of it, just like you would see at a regular tractor pull. And and it does what the regular sled does. You pushes the weight up on it as the kids go. And you know what? It's just one of those areas that you've got to come and see, because the smiles on everybody's faces coming out of there is just great.
6: 3 o'clock this afternoon.
9: 3 o'clock this afternoon behind the commercial buildings.
6: I'm embarrassed to say I have never seen that the pedal pull competition. So when that happens, are they pedaling against each other? Are they doing it timed?
9: Single.
6: Okay, single.
9: You know, it's a one run.
6: Okay, is it muddy?
9: No. It's on
6: Let's
9: pavement.
6: Make it muddy this year.
9: Well, we might have some out there this year so far, but we're going to give the kids a little bit of a running start.
6: Okay,
9: there.
6: Good enough. What else? So we've got
9: a free concert tonight at 7 o'clock. Three Men and a Tenor is out there in our grandstand area. Again, a free concert. You don't have to pay for it.
6: That's
9: so
6: awesome.
9: Come on in. Friday, we have a large animal auction starts at 9 a.m. And that's going to be held in the show arena.
6: Okay.
9: So 9 a.m. So your larger animals, your your goats, your sheep, you know, your pigs.
6: Cattle.
9: Cattle. Okay. You know, there it is, you know.
6: Nice.
9: 9 a.m. tomorrow. And then at 8 o'clock tomorrow night, our attraction in the grandstand is the Demo Derby.
6: Oh,
9: oh man.
6: Oh, yeah.
9: That Demo Derby.
6: Yeah.
9: And the tractor pull and the Bull Mania.
6: Oh.
9: You better get your tickets early because it sells fast.
6: That's outstanding.
9: It is outstanding, and it's fun to watch. It's just a lot of good old-fashioned fun, right? I mean,
6: you need any volunteers for the Demolition Derby? I'll drive.
9: Well,
6: somebody else's car, but I'll drive.
9: Oh, yeah, you don't want to bring your vehicle?
6: Well, you know, the auto body insurance part of it.
9: That's right.
6: Yeah.
9: And then Saturday we have, starting at 9 o'clock back in Building 34, that's our commercial Building 34, the Cats and Dogs building.
6: Okay.
9: Local robotics teams.
6: Oh, sweet.
9: They are showcasing what they do. And I believe it's the Berrien Springs team that's kind of the coordination part of it. But they've been doing that the last couple of years for us. And how amazing is that?
6: Yeah.
9: You know, we talked about technology a little bit ago. And there's that piece right there. You know, we didn't have that 20 years ago.
6: Yeah.
9: You know, and now these kids are able to showcase that too. So we really have something for everybody out there, I'm telling you.
6: I love it.
9: And then at 7 p.m. in the grandstand is our Bull Mania. So if you like to watch people ride those bulls, come on out. Oh, we got it.
6: Bull Mania on Saturday.
9: You got it.
6: Oh, man. All right. Well, so much is going on. It's all at the Berrien County Youth Fair. Gates open this morning in just 7 minutes.
9: 7 minutes.
6: And then everything gets underway. And corn dogs probably available for most of the day?
9: Yeah, most of the vendors out there open about 10 o'clock.
6: Okay.
9: We do have some that have morning breakfast. Our Stevensville United Methodist Church building.
6: Okay.
9: That group has breakfast in the morning. We have the Cinnamon City Cinnamon Roll Lady there. You got to get
6: that's
9: some
6: breakfast.
9: Cinnamon rolls.
6: Absolutely.
9: We got Zoe's Donuts. Yeah. This year is a new vendor.
6: Zoe's is out there. Have they been behaving?
9: Oh, they have been behaving.
6: All right.
9: Very well.
6: Because, you know, usually they say, okay, we're going to sell some donuts. And then all of a sudden they're line dancing everywhere.
9: I may have seen that a couple of times out there.
6: All right.
9: So great vendors. Come on out. Have your fair food.
6: All right. If you need more information about Berrien County Youth Fair, go to bcyf.org. And we're going to continue this conversation on the video live stream right now with Corey Burks. But that's our Moody on the Market update for this hour. 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
6: See, and I don't know if I can hold myself till the end for the animals because they're so darn cute.
7: They are darn cute, that's for sure.
6: We're going to wrap up our conversation here with Corey Burks, Berrien County Youth Fair Board President. He's been visiting with us this hour. Thank you so much.
7: Yeah, no problem.
6: For coming in and bringing all the information that you did about the Berrien County Youth Fair. And thank you to you and the volunteers and everyone else who makes the Berrien County Youth Fair happen.
7: You got
6: each
7: it.
6: And every year. It's a gem on the crown.
7: Absolutely. We can't do it, though, without our staff that's involved in that, too, you know.
6: Yeah.
7: Our staff from Karen, our fair manager, and Livy and Jill in the office, Chelsea, our entry office coordinator, and then even our grounds people, you know. We've got our grounds manager, Bob Mischke, and Justin Moore out there. You know, all the seasonal help that comes out and helps us out, man, we can't do this without them. And all those volunteers that help us out. So we really are appreciative of it.
6: Well, we're appreciative of you and everyone you mentioned and everyone else who has a part to play in the Berrien County Youth Fair. It's happening. The gates are opening now, and they'll be open through Saturday.
7: Through Saturday. And parking is free.
6: Parking
7: is free. There's an admission charge at the gate, but parking is free.
6: It's 8 o'clock.
8: From ABC News, I'm Sherry Preston. A deadly mid-air collision just outside Harrisburg, Pennsylvania. A small plane, a Cessna, just as it was about to land, made a sharp turn, hit a police helicopter on a training mission. And here's ABC's Aaron Katursky.
9: The impact tore the plane apart and sheared off the helicopter tail and rotor blades before it rolled onto its side. Inside the wreckage, two troopers were trapped. Authorities say one trooper kicked out a window, then pulled his bleeding partner to safety.
8: The troopers both survived. The pilot of the small plane died. The NTSB and FAA are both on the scene investigating. The line of storms that's been slamming the Midwest for a week is headed toward the Northeast today. Cleanup continues in Indiana, where some people have been without power for a week now. NIPSCO Group Utilities President Melody Birmingham says the challenges in the city of Gary are many.
10: The damage affected portions of Gary and among the most extensive and complex that our crews have encountered. These aren't simple repairs. These are systems that are being rebuilt.
8: The national debt now hitting a whopping $40 trillion, double what it was just 10 years ago. President Trump hosting a White House cryptocurrency summit. Here's ABC's Jay O'Brien.
11: President Trump, who's made hundreds of millions in crypto, met at the White House yesterday with what he called a who's who of cryptocurrency leaders. And he pushed for the passage of something called the Clarity Act. It's long been a priority of crypto companies and one that could also benefit the president's wide-ranging family crypto venture. The White House has long denied any conflict of interest for the president and points out that his assets are in a trust managed by his children.
8: President Trump showing reporters around what he says are improvements in Washington, including the new helipad. Russia slamming Ukraine's capital city overnight, 16 killed in Kyiv. Meghan and Harry headed back to the UK. The Duke and Duchess of Sussex haven't said why, but they've already enrolled their children in school. 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
1: At the last minute, President Trump pulled back a threatened 50% tariff on about $20 billion worth of Canadian goods.
2: So we, by the way, probably have a deal with Canada. You probably saw that. We very major tariffs were going on to Canada today. We delayed it for 3 days because I think we have a deal with the prime minister and good deal for everybody.
1: As a part of the deal, Prime Minister Mark Carney asked provincial premiers to return U.S. alcohol to store shelves in Canada. It had been pulled because of the last round of tariffs. The search for Karen Solomon goes on in Massachusetts. Her husband found dead in their home, says ABC's Faith Avube.
3: An urgent manhunt is underway near Boston for a woman police describe as a dangerous fugitive. Karen Solomon, who is a therapist and mental health advocate for law enforcement, is suspected in the death of her police officer husband. Fellow officers found Kurt Solomon dead in his home and his wife gone. Investigators have not released any details about the death just yet, but they do say Karen Solomon is considered armed and dangerous.
1: Karen Solomon actually is the founder of a site to help first responders deal with mental health issues. The Congo is getting 70,000 doses of a vaccine that has been effective against past Ebola outbreaks. Early lab testing shows the vaccine might protect against the current strain of the virus, even though doctors have previously said that strain was immune to vaccines and currently is the fastest Ebola outbreak in history. I'm Sherry Preston, ABC News.
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5: 8.05 a.m. on your Thursday morning, August 20th, 2026. Good morning again and welcome to the WSJM Morning Show. I'm Ken Lundberg. I want to say thanks again to our guest last hour. Corey Burks was here. He is the Berrien County Youth Fair Board President. We appreciate all of the information that he shared. And I checked in with Kathy, our front desk person, and she said that she was telling Corey that the circus this year at the Berrien County Youth Fair was one of the best she had ever seen, if not the best. So they're really putting it on out there. So you've got 3 days left: today, tomorrow, Saturday, Berrien County Youth Fair happening out in Berrien Springs. You'll want to check it out. Later on this hour, we'll be checking in with Julie Dunsing and a special guest who is coming in with her this morning for our Here and Now podcast. Dr. Jill Caseworm is going to be here. So we'll hear from her here in just a few moments on the WSJM Morning Show. We'll also have the weekend planner. I check in with Danielle Crevier over from St. Joe today. So we'll have that as well. Coming up right here on WSJM. Forecast for today: you're seeing it outside already. It's going to be a mostly sunny day, beautiful day, high around 80 degrees inland. Probably going to get up to 76, 77 degrees here locally by the lake. Tonight's forecast, just beautiful day. No, stop. Beautiful day. Stop. That's it. That's a beautiful day. Tonight's forecast: partly cloudy skies, low around 58. Tomorrow, Friday, it'll be partly cloudy. There might be a chance of rain showers late on Friday. The high otherwise is still going to be around 80 degrees. So it may be a mirror image of what we have out there today. So watch for that. Saturday's forecast: partly cloudy, a 30% chance of showers and storms, a high around 77. And Sunday, partly cloudy, a 20% chance of showers and a high around 75 degrees. Monday, Tuesday of next week just looks like partly cloudy, mostly sunny to partly cloudy, and a high around 76 degrees. Don't see precipitation in the forecast for Monday and Tuesday. Okay, some of the news from the WSJM newsroom. The Benton Harbor Department of Public Safety investigating a homicide Apparently, it was discovered early Wednesday morning, yesterday. Yeah, police say Berrien County Central Dispatch received a 911 call around 4:57 a.m. from an unknown caller and location. They hung up. They couldn't understand what they were saying, and the caller hung up. But based on cell phone information they were able to gain, officials sent officers to the 100 block of Odin Street. That is where Benton Harbor police located a male subject lying in an alley. Officers immediately began life-saving efforts. A short time later, the man became unresponsive. Officers detected what appeared to be possible gunshot wounds. Officials say the man died before the medics arrived. The victim has only been identified as a 23-year-old black male. Police are withholding the identity at this time, but they say the investigation remains active. Other news, the St. Joseph Department of Public Safety is investigating a swatting incident that was reported yesterday. Officers were dispatched to the 300 block of Upton Drive around 1:50 in the afternoon on a report of a person with a firearm. The home that was the subject of the call was unoccupied at the time. There was nobody actually in there. Police say the call came from a California area code. The department says the area is secure and the call appears to have been a false swatting report intended to trigger a dangerous police response. The investigation remains underway. Police say there is no threat to the public in that case. Other news, the St. Joseph Township Board of Trustees has unanimously denied a special use permit for a proposed Meyer gas station at Hilltop and Washington Roads. Trustees heard from residents opposed to the project at a special meeting on Wednesday. Neighbors said a gas station at 1275 Hilltop, the former site of a Chili's, would create too much traffic and too much noise. After reviewing the township's master plan and special use requirements, St. Joe Charter Township Trustee Tim Drews said the development just doesn't fit in the area.
6: And I truly think that this is going to change the character by putting a Meyer gas station on this corner. And basically, I don't think that it's an improvement to the area.
5: Other trustees said the area is zoned to create a buffer between nearby residential properties and more densely developed businesses along Niles Road. Township Supervisor Roger Seeley said he doesn't believe residents would support using the master plan to justify the project. He also noted there's another gas station across the road along with others nearby.
7: Well, unfortunately, this station could make this a gasoline alley. And that we don't need a gasoline alley or a gas station alley, I should say. It's going to mess us up.
5: Trustees agreed the proposal does not fit the character of the area and would negatively affect the enjoyment of nearby properties. In a letter to the township, however, Myers Engineering Firm said the project meets all 8 special use standards in the township's zoning ordinance. The firm argues the development would fit the surrounding area, improve the property, and benefit nearby businesses. And the St. Joseph Township Board of Trustees will consider amendments to the planned unit development designation for the former Nye's Apple Barn site at 3151 Niles Road. They say they'll consider those amendments next month. WSJM's Andrew Green has this story.
8: The Township Planning Commission met on Tuesday to hear about 2 requests from property owner John Nye to change the existing PUD. Commission Chair Ben Baker tells us one was a request to change some setbacks to allow for an expansion of the Apple Barn structure itself. Nye's niece has expressed plans to keep the barn open and is asking the township for permission to expand it by about 50%. Baker tells us the Planning Commission signed off on that request and sent it to the full township board. The commission also considered a request to remove a planned Michigan Welcome Center previously proposed for the site and replacing it with a 3rd apartment building. The Planning Commission did not vote to recommend that request be approved, but either way, both will go to the full township board next month. Nye has proposed a fast food establishment, apartment buildings, and a gas station for the property. Andrew Green, WSJM News.
5: 8:11, it's the WSJM Morning Show. I'm Ken Lundberg. Thank you so much for joining us. We've got a beautiful start to our Thursday, and we'll be back with more in just a couple of moments. We've got the Weekend Planner from St. Joe Today. First off, sports with Dave Wolf.
9: The Tigers were 3 outs away from a win in Pittsburgh and a series win before the Pirates turned the game around in the 9th inning. Detroit closer Kenley Jansen gave up 2 home runs in the bottom of the 9th as Pittsburgh rallied past the Tigers 4-3. Rafael Flores Jr. hit time the game with his 2nd home run of the night, and 2 batters later, Brandon Lowe sent the game winner off a right field foul pole. Detroit is off today. At Wrigley, the White Sox avoided the sweep with a 3-0 shutout of the Cubs. Jose Urquidy allowed just 2 hits over 6 scoreless innings of relief. Andrew Benintendi broke a scoreless tie in the 6th, and Brandon Montgomery added a 2-run double in the 9th. The Cubs are also off today, while the White Sox host Atlanta at 2:10. In the WNBA tonight, Indiana visits Dallas at 8 o'clock. The Wings will be without a number 1 overall pick, Casey Fudd, for the rest of the season. Fudd will undergo surgery on her right knee after missing the last five games. NFL preseason tonight, two games. Las Vegas is at Houston at 8 o'clock, while San Francisco is at the LA Chargers at 10. With sports, I'm Dave Wolf.
10: A few clouds this morning, but otherwise we're going to be mostly sunny today. High temperatures near the beaches will stay in the mid and upper 70s, near 80 degrees inland. Partly cloudy to clear overnight tonight. We'll drop down to 58. And then for Friday, dry in the morning, a few showers and thunderstorms in the afternoon and evening. High temperatures back around 80. I'm Chief Meteorologist Carrie Pujol.
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11: And once again, good morning and welcome back to the WSJM Morning Show. I'm Ken Lundberg and fortunate enough to be joined by a couple of special guests here this morning. Danielle Crevier is going to help us plan our weekend from St. Joe Today's perspective. And then we'll also be checking in with Jenna Cutter. She's the social media manager for the Humane Society of Southwest Michigan. So we're going to be talking with her about all the fun things, all the adoptable pets, all the events that are coming up. That's coming up in just a moment. But first off, let's help plan our weekend. Danielle Crevier is here. Tell us what's happening.
12: Well, Ken, we've got another week of our Friday night concert series. 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
11: Danielle, I know you always have some fun stuff planned for us down near the water. What's going on?
12: We've got just 3 weeks left to explore the St. Joe Lighthouse. So if you have not joined us yet for this 2026 summer season, please do so. 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And if you're looking for a little bit more history, you can enjoy a free guided walking tour that's just happening once every Saturday at 10 a.m. And it meets at the start of the North Pier right off the parking lot by that dedication wall.
11: And that's not too far from where we can find the farmers market this weekend.
12: Absolutely. Just our weekly reminder that you can join us on Saturdays for those fresh finds at the farmers market now through October 10th, again, in Lake Bluff Park from 9 to 2. But vendors are offering a variety of products, including baked goods, locally grown produce, perennials and cut flowers, meats, cheeses, coffee, and so much more. Again, a huge sponsor, shout out to the Boulevard Inn and Bistro, the Vitalis Agency, Renaissance Athletic Club, Culver's of Stevensville, and Lest We Forget.
11: And then if you want to head inland just a hair, Surrett Nature Center, what do they have happening?
12: They're hosting a really fun event. So they're hosting their annual family festival. You can join them on Saturday, August 22nd from 11 to 4. Then join them for an afternoon of face painting, crafts, wagon rides, animal shows. There's a scavenger hunt and so many more fun activities happening.
11: Yes, and, oh, improv night, Sister Lakes Brewing.
12: Of course. So they're hosting Sister Lakes Brewing. They're hosting an improv night this Saturday. You can join them from 6:30 to 9:30. And attendees are going to enjoy Improv Mills, which is the Duel of Fools improv night, where two improv teams compete in various improv games. So they're saying, think whose line along the line of whose line is it anyway. But limited tickets are available, and head on over to Sister Lakes for some great food and some great craft beers.
11: I love that. And thank you for playing along with my improv. What about Citadel Dance and Music Center? What do they have going on?
12: They're hosting a really fun community concert this Sunday, August 23rd. You can join them for Some Strings Attached. It is a community orchestra that performs at 7 p.m. It's about an hour long. And this concert's theme is dance. So attendees are going to enjoy some music. They're going to hear Latin, some tangos, Irish, disco, ballet, movie music, and so much more.
11: Okay, what do we need to mark the calendar for? What's coming up?
12: Of course, just our weekly reminders, we've got the Brown Bag Concert Series Wednesdays now through September 2nd. Again, our Antiques on the Bluff is the first Sunday of the month, September and October. We got two more shows coming up. One more of our Lake Bluff Artisan Fair. You can join us on September 5th. And looking ahead already, we've got Fall Fest coming up on Saturday, September 19th.
11: Awesome. Thank you for helping us plan our weekend, Danielle Crevier. Let's bring in Jenna Cutter. She's our special guest this week. She's the social media manager at the Humane Society of Southwestern Michigan. Hi, Jenna.
13: Hi. Thanks for having me.
11: Absolutely. Thank you for joining us. We appreciate you. Tell us all about adoptable pets. What's happening at the Humane Society of Southwestern Michigan?
13: Yeah, I just wanted to highlight some of the fun things we have coming up and some of the specials we're running. So right now, through the end of this week, until the 22nd, we're running an adoption special. So all of our dogs that are over 50 pounds are available to adopt right now for just $50. I think that's a pretty good deal to add a new member to your family. So if you'd like to do that, the best way to get in touch with us is to give us a call. We do meet and greets to meet our dogs. So we can get them out of their kennels and you can get to know them one-on-one. Just give us a call if you'd like to do that. So that's going through the end of the week. You can see all our dogs on our website. We have a great selection.
11: I love this idea. $50 for a dog 50 pounds or more. Yep. And just for those who don't know, if you wouldn't mind just walking through, how what's the process like? I see a dog on your socials, which I love your socials, by the way. You do such an amazing job. I see a dog on your socials. What's the process from there?
13: Yeah, if you see a dog you're interested in, just give us a call. We usually have our phone number attached to that. And then we'll schedule a meet and greet. You come in, spend one-on-one time with the dog. If everything goes well and you fill out an application, then we can go forward with an adoption. We try to make it as pain-free as possible and as enjoyable as possible because it should be a fun process.
11: Yeah.
13: So it's pretty simple. Just make that first phone call is all you got to do.
11: I love that. Okay. Sorry, I interrupted. What else is going
13: on? Okay. We've also got coming up in September. On September 20th, we'll be at the Boardwalk on the River. We're going to have an event called Puppies and Pinot. So it's going to be wine tasting with a group of puppies.
11: Don't mix up the Pinot and the puppies.
13: Can you think of anything better, though? It'd be so fun.
11: You're right.
13: You can go with your friends. If you want to buy tickets, those will be available on the River at the Boardwalk's website. They're not quite available yet, but stay up to date on our Facebook page. They will be soon. You can buy them there.
11: Excellent.
13: It'll be on September 20th at 2 p.m.
11: Oh, fun. Puppies and Pinot. I love that. Pinot and pups. Yeah.
13: Pinot and pups. Yep.
11: And then go ahead.
13: At the end of that week, we are having Community Day. So that will be here at our shelter, but that's a big event we do about once a year. Our dog kennels are not usually open to the public, but once a year we do allow them to be open. So that's your opportunity to walk through and see all of the puppies that we have available. We'll have games. We'll have food trucks. We'll hopefully have a bouncy house. So there will be something for everyone in the whole family to do. And it should hopefully be a lot of fun. It'll be Saturday, September 26th at 10 a.m.
11: So let me get this straight. Do you fill the bounce house with puppies and then you get to bounce with the puppies?
13: No. I don't think the puppies will be in the bounce house.
11: Fine. No. All right. Jenna, you're going to get to love me. You know, when you know me, this is what I do. No, we appreciate you. How long has the Humane Society of Southwestern Michigan, how long have you been in business?
13: We've been in business for over 50 years, but we've been at this current location for about 6 years, I'd say. 6 or 7 years.
11: Outstanding.
13: Yep.
11: We appreciate the work that the Humane Society does. We appreciate what you do, both the people who work there day in and day out and the volunteers. And by all means, we appreciate, everything that you do for the animals of our area. Anything else that we need to mention today?
13: I can mention a ongoing event that we have every
11: Please.
13: Saturday. So this is not just a one-time event. It is every Saturday. It's called Catterday. If you've got kids, this might be one for them, but you just bring in your favorite books and you can sit with our cats and read. So your kids can work on their reading skills and our cats can socialize. So it's really important to us that they are very socialized before they are adopted, especially around kids. So this event helps them become more adoptable if you just like to stop by. It's every Saturday.
11: What a great idea. So it's a Catter Day. What's the address on that?
13: It's here at the shelter. We're at 5400 Niles Road.
11: Okay, in St. Joseph. All right. Jenna Cutter, Social Media Manager, Humane Society of Southwestern Michigan. Best way people can get more information. Should we send them to your website?
13: Yeah, you can go to our website. We are also very up to date on Facebook, so that's the best way to get our day-to-day news.
11: All right, very good. Jenna Cutter, Humane Society, SWM.org is their website, or hit them up on socials. All right, well, Jenna and Danielle Crevier, St. Joe Today, thank you very much for helping plan our weekend.
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5: 8:24, it's the WSJM Morning Show, Thursday, August 20th. Good morning, and we have royalty in the studio right now. No, we have a very special guest. 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
16: Oh my,
5: as if I didn't
16: goodness.
5: Know.
16: We have, you're right. We have royalty in the house today. So it's so excited to have Dr. Jill here with us.
5: Yes.
16: It has been it's been a long time, I think, since we've even done any kind of, you know, radio piece or whatever with Jill. But
5: Dr. Jill Caseworm is here.
16: Yeah,
5: a name that's you've associated right. with Professional Hearing Services for years. Welcome to the WSJM studios.
17: Well, thank you very much.
5: Absolutely.
17: I'm excited to be here. Lifelong resident in Michigan's Great Southwest.
5: Yeah.
17: The community's been so supportive of Professional Hearing Services. You know, that's really what made the business grow from the beginning. From nothing is that the community was so supportive of what we do. And we've always been, just like Julie Dunsing, we've been very supportive of the community, and they've been supportive of us.
5: Walk us back. We have a limited amount of time, but I think in that time we can get spirit of it. Well,
17: we can't like scrap that person after me.
5: We could pay the bills otherwise, but no. Tell us, how did you get into Professional Hearing Services? How did you get into this career?
17: So, very interesting story. So, I got married to a much older man. If he were here, you would know when you looked at him. No, I'm kidding.
5: Nice.
17: My husband, David, and I are celebrating the 50th anniversary of our first date this year.
5: Aw, congratulations.
17: And, so, still together and great. But so, I got married when I was a sophomore in college. I had a scholarship to LMC, and then I finished that at... I finished that degree at Andrews University, and at that time, I had gotten a job as an aide at the Berrien County Hearing Impaired Program, and I wanted to be a Broadway star, you know? My mom's like, really? Maybe you should do something you could make a living at. And so I saw the audiologist there. His name was Carl Powell. He was from the same little town as my dad, and he was the only audiologist in the county.
5: Wow.
17: And so I started looking into what it was to become, you know, an audiologist, which at that time required a master's degree. I had to work when I was going to school. So I thought, well, that might be an interesting thing. And I went up to Western Michigan University and they had a master's program. And so I just kind of fell into it. And then I, when I started the business, OSHA was just promulgating their ruling on that everyone who was exposed to certain levels of noise had to be tested once a year.
18: Okay.
17: So I went to the bank and said, I need $15,000. I want to buy a box on wheels, an audiometer, a soundproof booth, and then, you know, and a otoscope. Well, they wouldn't give me the money. They would only give my husband the money because he had worked at the bank.
18: Oh, you're kidding.
17: 10 years later, when the business had grown, they would only give me the money. And I love that. And so that's how I started with the industrial group. You know, I was a young woman going to safety directors, which were inevitably all male. And that's how I started. And then Cedarwood came to me and said, you know, would you be willing to work for us one day a week for the EMTs? And I said, yes. And after like 6 months, I said, you know, this is ridiculous. You need a hearing center here.
18: Yeah.
17: And I'll work for, you know, we'll just split everything, the testings, which probably at that time wasn't legal with the rules now. But so I did that for 3 years and it grew so fast that they wanted me to become an employee and take a 50% cut in what I was making.
18: Wow.
17: So I said, see ya.
18: Yeah, bye. Not going to do that.
17: And I opened the first office, which was at 2500 Niles Road. And then the second one was, oh, geez, it was out there by across from Nye's Apple Barn.
18: Okay.
17: And then one of my mentors, Bill Marone, said, this is where you need to move. So we went into the first building down in the Renaissance District.
18: Okay.
17: And Bill knew what was happening down there. We didn't. And it grew the business 52% in 3 years.
18: Wow. That's amazing.
17: It was amazing.
18: Why hearing? Why did you get into audiology?
17: Well, it was just, you know, when I was in speech and hearing because everybody was promoting speech then. And then when I saw that what the incidence of hearing loss was going to grow to because people were living longer and developing hearing loss at younger ages, I thought, man, this is an opportunity I can't pass up.
18: Yeah.
17: And so my husband had quit his job at Modern Plastics, which was recently torn down.
18: Yeah.
17: And he ran the industrial business for a few years until that even grew. And then he joined the business in the office side of it.
18: Wow.
17: But interestingly enough, about 10 years after I was an audiologist, my husband developed what we thought was a sudden hearing loss. Sent him to all the great places, U of M, Mayo's, where I knew people. Come to find out, it was genetics.
18: Really?
17: His whole family. We don't know where it came from, but all the young people now in the family have hearing loss at young ages.
18: Really?
17: Mm-hmm.
18: What do you do for that?
17: Well, it's a sensory. There's two kinds of hearing loss. Temporary, which is often caused by medical problems. That's the very minor percentage of hearing loss. And then sensory loss, which involves the nerve of hearing. And that's what his loss is. So he was fit with hearing aids many years ago. And today, of course, they're so much better than they used to be. Today, we would not be able to communicate or hear each other. Communication takes more than just hearing. Sure. You have to listen, too, which is sometimes a problem. And, we couldn't communicate if he didn't wear hearing aids.
18: Wow. Wow. And you touched on something that I wanted to ask you about is from the time that you started audiology school till now, talk about the technology evolution.
17: Oh, my word. It's phenomenal.
18: Yeah.
17: Phenomenal. The hearing aids are now, Starkey has this, you know, Starkey's technology is so much more advanced than most technology.
18: You're on the board at Starkey. Right?
17: I'm on the foundation board where we go around the world and give away hearing aids.
18: Yeah.
17: Bill and Tanny Austin that own Starkey Hearing Technologies in Minnesota have given away more than 2 million hearing aids around the globe.
18: Wow.
17: And we now have institutes in 5 different locations. So my husband and I.
18: No, I want to ask about that. Keep on the technology part.
17: Phenomenal.
18: Okay.
17: It's AI now.
18: Yes.
17: And it will soon be, well, you'll be able to say to your hearing aid, I'm not hearing my wife today. And it'll make adjustments for you.
18: Well, wait a second. So I can tell my hearing device, I can say, I don't want to hear my wife today. Oh, no, sorry. No, subtle difference.
17: I think the audiologist could block you from doing that.
18: Very nice. My wife, Stephanie, is listening, so.
19: Which is why.
18: I would never block
19: Stephanie
18: you out, Stephanie.
19: Need to come to the appointment with you.
17: Yeah, you know.
18: Smart.
17: Hearing involves, communicating involves more than one person.
18: Yes.
17: So we like to have the significant other come along so they really understand.
18: It makes sense.
17: The other day, I was in the bathroom. My husband was around in the kitchen, and he says something to me, and I said, are you kidding me? You can't hear like that. How do you expect me to?
18: Wow. So you give away, so the Starkey Foundation.
17: Yeah.
18: Amazing work. Tell amazing. Us, for those who don't know, what does the Starkey Foundation do?
17: So Bill and Tanny Austin own the Starkey Hearing Foundation, and they go around the globe. They've done a lot in Africa and give away hearing aids. And it's just an amazing place, and it's amazing what they do. Bill has always been so philanthropic, and he just wants, he sees what happens to people that can't hear, especially in these third world countries. Yeah. How do they advance? How do they learn? They don't. And so it gives them hope of a better life. And that's what Starkey's dedicated to. Their technology around the globe is just incredible. It, you know, when I started, you couldn't do much except turn it up and down. And now it's so the audiologist and hearing instrument specialist adjust it to very specific things that that person needs for their hearing.
9: Yeah.
17: It's not just by guess and by golly and just an amplifier. You know, it's made and customized to them. That's what PHS has that a lot of people don't have. They have the technology to really customize the devices to work the best for the person in their environments.
18: Yeah, I love that. And if you wouldn't mind, paint a picture of what one of those events looks like when you're in a third world country and you're there to provide hearing for a community.
17: Well, so we have a different method of doing it there, because we'll do, you know, 500, 1,000 people in a day. In a day. Well, because the need is so great. So, you know,
18: they don't have it anywhere else. They can't get this unless you're there.
17: Some people come days away to get there. It just, you know, it's amazing. And the feeling that you get from that, you know, I became so much more invested in my profession when my husband developed a hearing loss. Mm. It's personal for me. And if somebody comes to me with a hearing loss, and I know the other professionals at PHS, at Professional Hearing, feel the same way, it is our job to get people help for their hearing loss. We want them to have the best life possible. We want them not to miss anything. And when you get to be in your 60s and your 70s, you know, and we live in a very active community for more than half the year in Naples, Florida. And you know what? If you can't communicate, you sit back in a noisy restaurant and you're just lost.
18: Yeah, that's no good. No. So in these third world countries, you put out word. How does word get out, and what happens on the day of?
17: Well, you know, we have connections all across the globe. Yeah. And so they'll do the front run for us. They'll get us the patients. They usually, you know, the ENTs or the professionals will look in their ears before we get there, because, you know, it's a lot of work. And then we have a special process. You know, it's all done by live voice testing, mm-hmm. instead of some of the computerized things here. And it's all about, you know, the patient will tell you how they're hearing. They will tell you if it's too loud. And then we have aftercare on the ground that helps these people. So it's not like a one-hit wonder. We have people there all the time to help these people that get the aids from the foundation.
18: That's amazing.
16: I remember Jaden saying when she went on a couple missions, because there many times are language barriers, that you can just watch the emotion in the people's faces to know that they're finally hearing. I mean, and I think that was such a big impact, had such a big impact on her to, you know, it's, you know, they're beyond excited, and they might not know how to communicate back to you to, you know, tell you real particulars, but you can just watch it.
17: And we usually have interpreters with the fitters.
18: Yeah.
17: But I remember years ago when I first went with the foundation to Peru, and we fit thousands there. It was a lot of work, but I remember this little boy. He was 8 years old, no speech, never been to school, multiply handicapped. And the parents had come from a long ways away, and I put the hearing aids on him and started, you know, ba ba ba ba, doing what we do. And this little boy lit up and acted just like a baby that heard for the first time.
18: Wow.
17: It was very moving, and the family to see the joy on their faces, because their son now had hope for the future that he didn't have before he got those hearing aids.
18: Wow. We're talking with Dr. Jill Caseworm and Julie Dunsing, Professional Hearing Services. Julie, you should hire her.
17: No.
18: She knows.
16: She does not like retirement. I think she's looking for something to do.
17: Here's the thing. You know, I walk in there and it's like, okay, I'm a very bossy sort. We Dunsing
18: you?
17: Women.
18: I can't imagine.
17: We Dunsing women we're tough women. And, you know, it's like I'm a Dunsing at birth.
18: Okay.
17: And so, you know, you just know what needs to be done. And one thing that's been so great is when I've left the business, I always knew that Julie would carry on in the level of quality and best practices. And when you order a hearing aid on the internet, you don't get that. Yeah. And it does matter.
18: Yeah.
17: because we can customize these, and the professionals at Professional Hearing Services, you know, they continue training and getting better equipment and knowing this technology. That's what people need. There are all kinds of studies that say you can get a hearing aid anywhere, but you need a professional involved to get the most benefit out of that.
18: Love that. We're fortunate enough to talk with Julie Dunsing and Dr. Jill Caseworm, Professional Hearing Services. We could go on and on and on, but I've got the rest of the radio program to get to. Julie, what else do we need to cover today?
19: I think Jill hit it all.
18: Is this it? So what are you doing? What are you doing now?
17: What am I doing now? Well, I just signed a lease to open a practice in Naples, Florida.
18: Did you really?
17: Yeah. You know what?
18: Congratulations.
17: Running the business is what I love the most.
18: Yeah.
17: And I had sent, you know, of course, we have 12,000 doors within 2 miles of where we live that have people our age. Yeah. And I sent people to different practices, and they just were not getting the level of care that I knew they should be getting and that they would get at professional hearing.
18: Yeah.
17: And so that's when I decided on my birthday, you know, what the heck? I'm going to do what I love.
18: Happy birthday to me.
17: Well, that was in April, yeah. But the thing. I don't think God put me on this earth to play bad golf or to have happy hour 3 days a week. So, yep, I'm starting over.
18: That's amazing. So when do you open?
17: Well, I get possession. I'm going down next week. I hope to open November 1st.
18: You know what you're going to get? A lot of people from pickleball. Because the noise that makes, the frequency and the repetitive thing that it's doing, I think you're going to get people from
17: Thank you for that good marketing idea. Did you know that Naples is the pickleball championship headquarters of the world? Really, they have the National Pickleball Championship in Naples, Florida.
18: Yeah.
19: You could sponsor a tournament.
18: You could sponsor,
17: Oh, my God.
18: There you go.
17: Oh, my God. My brain's busting with all these ideas.
18: Oh, man.
17: You can bet it's going
19: to
17: be.
19: You need to do a car show down there. That's a hit.
17: Yeah. Julie had that great idea.
18: Yeah.
17: And you know what? They just voted no on the big car show on Fifth Avenue in Naples because it was getting too big and it was handicapping shopping and things.
18: Well, shopping is pretty important down there.
17: Amen. It's
18: pretty cool.
17: That's my first love.
18: All right. I know we could keep going on and on. Maybe we'll have to book you for a full hour at some point.
17: Okay.
18: All right. Dr. Jill Caseworm, Julie Dunsing is here. 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
19: Absolutely.
18: What's the phone number, Julie?
19: 269-982-3444. Our team is there. If you're listening to this live, happy to answer the phone and get that appointment booked for you.
17: If you've been saying what or huh, it's time for a test.
18: Huh? All right. Julie Dunsing, Dr. Jill Caseworm. Dr. Jill, what a pleasure.
17: Thank you very much. Thanks for having me.
18: It's prohear.net. 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It's 8:39.
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0: ABC News, I'm Sherry Preston. The national debt has now climbed over $40 trillion, double what it was just 10 years ago when President Trump first took office, the U.S. paying more than $1 trillion just in interest on that debt. The president looking to hit Iran economically as costs for the war help fuel the debt. Here's ABC's Rachel Scott.
1: President Trump once again trying to ramp up the pressure, overnight announcing the U.S. will enact the most crushing economic operation ever taken, saying it will be an economic D-Day. President Trump warning any country that allows its financial institutions, businesses, airports, or government entities that help Iran evade sanctions will face tremendous economic consequences.
0: A deadly mid-air collision at an airport just outside Harrisburg, Pennsylvania. The pilot of a small plane that collided with a police helicopter was killed. The state troopers on board the chopper survived. That line of heavy storms whomping the Midwest now headed into the Northeast. This is ABC News.
2: The Michigan News Network.
3: I'm Beth Fisher. Some positive news after a challenging year for businesses in Michigan. The Michigan Retailers Association said July saw positive sales after a slow start to the year. Less money was spent at businesses in July compared to June, but sales are still higher than this time last year. Over half of retailers noted the increase month to month. Retailers also reported having their sales impacted from the wildfire smoke. We expect an update from the state today on the ongoing outbreak of cyclosporiasis. Up to this point, Michigan has documented over 13,000 cases. The department has stopped issuing daily updates as federal officials says the parasite has been removed from the food supply. On August 6th, the state said residents no longer had to avoid bagged salad greens. Over 300 people had to be hospitalized. Two died with their conditions deteriorating. Friday's Mega Millions, $113 million. I'm Beth Fisher for the Michigan News Network.
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9: The Tigers were three outs away from a win in Pittsburgh and a series win before the Pirates turned the game around in the ninth inning. Detroit closer Kenley Jansen gave up two home runs in the bottom of the ninth as Pittsburgh rallied past the Tigers 4-3. Rafael Flores Jr. hit time the game with his second home run of the night, and two batters later, Brandon Lowe set the game winner off a right field foul pole. Detroit is off today. At Wrigley, the White Sox avoided the sweep with a 3-0 shutout of the Cubs. Jose Urquidy allowed just two hits over six scoreless innings of relief. Andrew Benintendi broke a scoreless tie in the sixth, and Brandon Montgomery added a two-run double in the ninth. The Cubs are also off today, while the White Sox host Atlanta at 2:10. In the WNBA tonight, Indiana visits Dallas at 8 o'clock. The Wings will be without number one overall pick Casey Fudd for the rest of the season. Fudd will undergo surgery on her right knee after missing the last five games. NFL preseason tonight, two games. Las Vegas is at Houston at 8 o'clock, while San Francisco is at the LA Chargers at 10. With sports, I'm Dave Wolf.
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17: A few clouds this morning, but otherwise we're going to be mostly sunny today. High temperatures near the beaches will stay in the mid and upper 70s, near 80 degrees inland. Partly cloudy to clear overnight tonight. We'll drop down to 58. And then for Friday, dry in the morning, a few showers and thunderstorms in the afternoon and evening. High temperatures back around 80. I'm Chief Meteorologist Carrie Pujol.
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23: It's 8:51. Sorry, we're running behind schedule. 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She came in as part of the Professional Hearing Services Here and Now segment. 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They have them there as well. Let's do our Moody on the Market update. 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And talking about, you know, business updates, sometimes they don't always go the way we want them to go. After about 5.5 years in business, a dining favorite in the village of Stevensville closing its doors. Yeah, the announcement came. Dog Slinger has announced its last day will be August 31st. In a social media post, the hot dog slinging establishment says it's with a heavy heart that makes the announcement, but it didn't reach the decision lightly. They said they put a lot of thought into it and finally pulled the trigger on that. The Dog Slinger team says it'll take some time to regroup and evaluate our next course of action regarding the business. Dog Slinger goes on to say they're deeply grateful for the people who have supported them over the years, many of whom became friends. They also thank the staff, calling them incredible. And they say after serving up a variety of hot dog creations there on St. Joe Avenue down in Stevensville for the past several years, they said, what a ride it's been. What a privilege to serve you all. So you have between now and August 31st to get your Dog Slinger on before it goes away. Yeah, I got to tell you, I've enjoyed it. I mean, it's been really, really good. And even as a vegetarian, they have options there. They've had options there for us, and we really appreciate it. And you can't go wrong, right? Hot dogs? So anyway, Dog Slinger will be anxious to see what their next steps are. We'll be anxious to see what the next steps for that building and that location. It's a good location in Stevensville. So we'll bring them to you. If you hear about it first, let us know. We'll investigate any news tip we get. 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
20: Daily Buzz Part 2, the summer surprise fragrance trend is cola. Beauty experts say soda-inspired perfumes are taking off. With scents that combine fizzy cola notes with hints of citrus, caramel, and spice. The appeal? Nostalgia. People associate cola with road trips, movie nights, and summer memories. It's the latest in a growing wave of food-inspired fragrances, following trends like tomato, banana, milk, even salt-scented perfumes. So yes, smelling like a fresh can of Coke is officially a thing. If you want a stronger marriage, walk together. Researchers say it could be that simple. A new study from Brigham Young University finds couples who exercise together tend to communicate better, resolve conflicts more effectively, and experience less marital stress than couples who don't share physical activity. Researchers analyzed data from nearly 1,700 couples, found that while any exercise is beneficial, working out as a team had the strongest relationship benefits. Biggest improvement was in communication, which experts say may happen because shared activities create more opportunities to talk, connect, and support each other. So whether it's a walk after dinner, a hike, a trip to the gym, exercising together could be good for both you, your health, and your relationship. Chucklehead news out of Florida, really, where a man is behind bars after Winter Haven police found him hiding under a mattress while serving a felony battery warrant. Police say they paid a visit to the home of 24-year-old Segre Nombre and were greeted by his mom, who told them he wasn't home. But while conducting a search of the home, they discovered a mattress on the floor with a very large lump in the middle and lifted it to find him underneath. He was booked on an outstanding felony.

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0: I'm Ken Lundberg. The Benton Harbor Department of Public Safety is investigating a homicide discovered early Wednesday morning. Police say Berrien County Central Dispatch received a 911 cell phone call just before 5 a.m. from an unknown caller and location. Based on cell phone information, officials sent officers to the 100 block of Odin Street. That's where Benton Harbor Police located a male subject lying in an alley. Officers attempted life-saving efforts. A short time later, the man became unresponsive. Officers detected what appeared to be possible gunshot wounds. Officials say the man died from his injuries before medics arrived. The St. Joseph Department of Public Safety is investigating a swatting incident reported on Wednesday. Officers were dispatched to the 300 block of Upton Drive around 1:50 p.m. on a report of a person with a gun. The home involved was unoccupied, and police say the call came from a California number. The department says the area is secure, and the call appears to have been a false swatting report intended to trigger a dangerous police response. The St. Joseph Township Board of Trustees has unanimously denied a special use permit for a proposed Meyer gas station at Hilltop and Washington Roads. Trustees heard from residents opposed to the project at a special meeting Wednesday. Neighbors said a gas station at 1275 Hilltop, the former site of a Chili's, would create too much traffic and noise. After reviewing the township's master plan and special use requirements, Trustee Tim Drew said the development does not fit the area.
7: And I truly think that this is going to change the character by putting a Meyer gas station on this corner. And basically, I don't think that it's an improvement to the area.
0: Other trustees said the area is zoned to create a buffer between nearby residential properties and more densely developed business along Niles. Township Supervisor Roger Seeley said he doesn't believe residents would support using the master plan to justify the project. He also noted there's another gas station across the road along with others nearby.
8: Well, unfortunately, this station could make this a gasoline alley, and that we don't need a gasoline alley or a gas station alley, I should say. It's going to mess us up.
0: Trustees agreed the proposal doesn't fit the character of the area and would negatively affect the enjoyment of nearby properties. In a letter to the township, Myers Engineering Firm said the project would meet all 8 special use standards in the township zoning ordinance. The firm argued the development would fit the surrounding area, improve the property, and benefit nearby business.

0: The South Haven Police Department is investigating an armed robbery reported earlier this week. Officers were called to a Shell gas station at 469 Broadway Avenue shortly after 9:40 p.m. Tuesday night. Police are asking anyone who was near Broadway Avenue, Superior Street, or LaGrange Street between 9:40 and 9:50 Tuesday night to check surveillance, doorbell, or vehicle camera footage and contact the department with any information. In the WSJM newsroom, I'm Ken Lundberg.
1: ABC News, I'm Sherry Preston. The national debt has now climbed over $40 trillion, double what it was just 10 years ago when President Trump first took office, the U.S. paying more than $1 trillion just in interest on that debt. The president looking to hit Iran economically as costs for the war help fuel the debt. Here's ABC's Rachel Scott.
2: President Trump once again trying to ramp up the pressure. Overnight announcing the U.S. will enact the most crushing economic operation ever taken, saying it will be an economic D-Day. President Trump warning any country that allows its financial institutions, businesses, airports, or government entities that help Iran evade sanctions will face tremendous economic consequences.
1: Survived. That line of heavy storms whomping the Midwest now headed into the Northeast. This is ABC News.
3: What do homeowners say about Honest Abe Roofing? Meet the owner, Caleb.
4: We took care of their property like it was our own. 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If I can complete that job like it was my house, I was successful. These are people's castles. In most cases, the house is their biggest investment. So this is a big deal to them. We're going into their world and we want to respect that. We want to treat it as if it was our own house. That's the biggest thing for me.
3: And Honest Abe Roofing is a family business. Caleb's grandpa, Mike, says it best.
5: We are very strong in family. 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
7: Bright sunshine expected today. Daytime highs approaching 79. Mainly clear skies tonight. Lows dip down to about 59. 80 tomorrow. Partly cloudy skies. Mid-70s Saturday and Sunday. Thunderstorms likely Saturday. Slight chance of rain showers Sunday. A peek at the extended shows. 76 Monday. 78 Tuesday. And 78 on Wednesday. Right now, it's 63 degrees. That's your updated forecast. I'm meteorologist Paul Trombley.
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8: 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Good morning, good afternoon, good evening to you. And the great historic WKZO in Kalamazoo, WSJM in the great southwest of Michigan, St. Joe, Benton Harbor, WKBZ, Muskegon, and WBRN, Big Rapids. That's AM and FM. 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And we celebrate arguably one of humanity's greatest inventions. It didn't all come together until the late 1800s. And really, they say no one single person can be credited with bringing radio to life. First mission was to communicate military messages. And later that evolved. In 1906, the first radio broadcast included music for entertainment. That's when it hit the airwaves. And then a bona fide radio station made its debut in the 1920s. And the rest, as they say, is history. We will celebrate radio tomorrow on this program entirely, a flight of fancy Friday, we call it, around these parts. And you will hear some of the great radio voices in Michigan history throughout the broadcast tomorrow. And that includes the likes of Dick Purton and Casey Kasem and J.P. McCarthy and Jeff and Jer, people who got me to where I am today on the radio. And, of course, it all goes back first time I opened up a microphone to Central Michigan University, WMHW 91 Rock. Those stories and more tomorrow on Radio Day. Thank you for being here, and we very much appreciate it. Bring a friend next time. We've got extra chairs. And you can sit in the back if you want, you know, but come on up front, because we're not going to ask you any questions or make fun of you. It's not like a comedy club, and there won't be a quiz or anything like that after. But you can hear it all over again and pick and choose through the segments if you like at mibigshow.com. Alex Heward is at the controls this morning for Tony Cuthbert and the orchestra. My name is Michael Patrick Shields. And you can find us on social media, too, under Michigan's Big Show, or my name, or any of our names, and we'll respond to you personally if you do. You can say you like us. You can say you don't like us. You can say, hey, what about this? What about that? I can tell you that politics is our family business, but in medias tot virtus, the truth is in the middle. And that's how we try to operate around these parts. We take the work seriously, but we don't take ourselves seriously. And that's what we're going to do. So throughout this morning, we're going to talk to Dennis Lennox, the freelance columnist and political strategist who has a column in the Detroit News today, who says that former Congressman Mike Rogers is going to have to carry the Republican Party ticket. He's running for United States Senate, the 6-year term to the most exclusive club in the world. And we'll see what Dennis means by that, and we'll have him show his work. Greg Johnson will be here, the golf writer, because the U.S. Senior Women's Open is in Ann Arbor. And I understand they're going to open a brand new golf club somewhere in Ann Arbor that's going to be very, very exclusive. Maybe he knows a little bit about that. We will find out. In fact, you will hear Dick Purton's voice this morning as a little teaser for Radio Day tomorrow, because I worked for him and had an interview with him not that long ago when he retired. Yeah, he retired. He, too, is in the National Radio Hall of Fame. So I worked with three different people who got inducted into the National Radio Hall of Fame. The funny man from Detroit is one of them. So we'll hear my interview with him. And it's sort of funny after all these years to bring him back full circle like that. Kyle Malin is the editor of MIRS News. That's MIRSnews.com. We will get his reaction to the news that the candidate for the Democrats running for governor, Jocelyn Benson, the current Secretary of State, has picked a running mate. Stay tuned and we will tell you who it is, and Kyle will tell you what he thinks of that pick. Traverse City Tourism has a food and wine festival. In fact, it's on right now. We don't want you to miss any food or any wine, so Whitney Wara will join us, and David Hall, the founder and CEO at Hall Financial, will be here. How is it that I ended up working for the great Dick Pertin? Well, I was at Central Michigan University, and as I said, I was doing what I thought was a funny radio show on WMHW. And I was back home in the Detroit area for Christmas. Well, I said, I wonder what it's like to work for Dick Pertin. So I said, I'm going to drive over to the radio station and see if maybe I can get myself an internship. It was in Oak Park, right next to Melfar Superstar Car Dealership. Melfar was one of the great Detroit Lions, and he had that car dealership there. And it was about 6 below 0 that day. So I said, I need a gimmick. You know, I need some way to get into that station and make it funny somehow. So I went to the grocery store, and remember they had these microwave breakfasts you could get that were frozen, and you put them in the microwave, and it'd be little, like, rock-hard scrambled eggs and sausage and bacon, and you put it in the little pancakes that were hard. And once you put them in the microwave, they were defrosted and then heated, and they became a breakfast. So I went to the Farmer Jack, it was called, and I got one of those, and I went to the little store. Jacobs was the little restaurant down the street, and I got Jacobs to give me carry-out, you know, dish, like you would take carry-out breakfast. And I took the frozen breakfast out of the packaging from the grocery store, and I put it in the carry-out restaurant package as if it had come out of the restaurant. And I put a little note, and I said, "Dear Mr. Pertin, I brought you breakfast from Jacobs. I hope it isn't too cold by now." Because remember, it was 6 below 0 that day. So I walked into the radio station with that in the package and the note, and I gave it to the front desk person. And I could see in the studio through the window. They had one of those glasses where, you know, you could watch the show. And somebody took it in there to him during the commercial break. He read the note and opened it up. And then he saw the, you know, the rock hard scrambled eggs and the frozen breakfast, and he started laughing. I made the funny man laugh. And he looked through the window to see who the hell did this. And he gave me one finger, not the middle finger, just one finger. And he said, "You know, please wait." So I waited about an hour and a half till the show was over. Gene Taylor came out and talked to me and said, "You want to be an intern with us? You're on." So that summer, as soon as I got back from CMU, I went to work for Dick Pertin, and the rest is history. On Radio Day, it's Michael Patrick Shields. I hope you're having a nice breakfast.
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0: on the radio. It's Michael Patrick Shields through the AT&T microphones, and very, very pleased to be with you. Thank you for joining us on this National Radio Day, which we will celebrate in detail tomorrow morning. And stick around with us. You'll hear some voices that'll make you feel nostalgic. All right, politics is our family business. The Democrat and Republican Party tickets in the race for governor are now set, because Jocelyn Benson, the Secretary of State, who is the Democrat nominee, has selected State Senator Winnie Brinks of Grand Rapids, where we're heard on WTKG as her lieutenant governor running mate. And the last time we saw and talked to Winnie Brinks was on Mackinac Island when we were broadcasting from the Detroit Regional Chamber Policy Conference. She joined us there on Blue Cross Media Row. Jocelyn Benson said she wants somebody who is just as committed as she is to serving the voters statewide. So our lieutenant governor, if Jocelyn Benson is elected, would come from West Michigan. The Republican nominee for Governor John James picked Jay DeBoyer. He's a state representative from Clay Township. He named him last week. If the Democrats win the governor's office in November, it'll be the first time the voters have elected two women for the governor and lieutenant governor at the same time, and it will be the first time in kind of modern history that there have been Democrats elected three times in a row. You know, and normally it seems like since the invention of term limits, we go two terms Republican, two terms Democrat, and it kind of swings back and forth. But we'll be speaking to Winnie Brinks, of course, in the coming days, and it's mibigshow.com if you want to hear it all over again. Applications for the state's free preschool program have hit a record. 53,000 applications are on file. Officials say it's putting the state on track to hit the goal of having pre-K available to 75% of four-year-olds by next fall. So it's initially the federally funded Head Start and the state-funded Great Start readiness programs make sure that people are, you know, totally ready for class and totally nourished and ready to rock. State Representative Betsy Coffia has sent a letter urging the Grand Rapids County Prosecutor Noelle Mogenberg to let the Michigan Attorney General's Office help with the Interlock Center for the Arts investigation. Now, they have a big caseload there, and maybe the Attorney General can help. There was a report into sexual abuse in the camp, and 70 firsthand accounts of alleged abuse by 47 adults at Interlochen. Staff members, donors, trustees, visitors, and others connected to the camp. And one of them is Jeffrey Epstein. He's dead. Died in prison in 2019. And this article makes a point to say that Jeffrey Epstein is a friend of President Trump. I think that's a little bit of a left turn, but it doesn't surprise me that it's mentioned, because it's an opportunity for somebody to say something about someone. And maybe it's true, but it is what it is. The Gaming Control Board has executed a search warrant at DJ's Pub in Muskegon, where we're heard on WKBZ. Illegal gambling is suspected. Three suspected illegal slot-style machines. $1,200 in gift cards, they say, were used to pay the winners. $3,900 in proceeds from gambling. I'm shocked to learn there's gambling going on around here. Nobody was arrested, but the investigation is still open. Did you play slots at DJ's Pub in Muskegon? Recruitment flyers for the Trinity White Knights of the Ku Klux Klan in Aberdeen, Ohio, have been found in Dearborn Heights. This is after that far-right anti-Muslim protest this week before the Dearborn City Council we talked a lot about yesterday. The KKK flyers have a QR code with messages like, "Neighborhood watch, no need for the flock when we're on the block." Weir is misspelled without the apostrophe. The right-wing provocateur Jake Ling and Detroit pastor Lorenzo Sewell launched what they call the Crusader March, as a gathering of anti-Muslim protesters who say that America is a Christian nation. And so, you know, here again, just don't know what to believe, do you? Who planted these, or did someone actually leave them there, or what? You just have to take everything with a grain of salt, it seems like. It's terrible if it is someone recruiting for the Ku Klux Klan, obviously. But, you know, sometimes people take advantage of these situations. And I don't know which it is. It'd be sad to think that someone's actually promoting the Ku Klux Klan, but did it happen in Dearborn Heights? On the surface, it did. City of Gibraltar is being sued by Radine Acquisitions over a moratorium put on the data center considerations. The data center says, hey, you blocked us illegally for a one-year moratorium, and we will sue you for that. These are causing controversy, these data centers. Do you want one in your backyard? Oh, you say it'll bring jobs. See this discussion back and forth. University of Michigan has a new president this week, and they're opening Wolverine Village this weekend on Central Campus. It's a big old development there, and officials thought it wouldn't be ready in time for the semester, but it is. Single rooms, double rooms, suites, study areas, laundry facilities. 2,600 students provided input that helped with the design. It's near where the old Elbel Field used to be. And the first time in Michigan, a case of EEE, Eastern Equine Encephalitis, is being confirmed in Roscommon County. That's terrible, deadly, scary. And I don't mean to bring you bad news, but you might be listening in that area. Use DEET, cover up when you're outdoors. Don't let mosquitoes get to you and stay away from standing water. That's where those mosquitoes reproduce. That is a terrible disease to get. God bless you. And vaya con Dios. It's Michael Patrick Shields through the AT&T microphones.
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0: City of Coldwater has named its new director of public safety. This is after the unexpected death of the former director of public safety, Joseph Scheid, who passed away earlier this month. The city has appointed the deputy chief of police, Patrick Beeman, to the role. He served more than three decades with the Coldwater Police Department and now has been pressed into duty. In Kent County, where we're heard on WTKG, residents in the village of Sparta are being advised about a planned power outage this weekend. Consumers Energy says they're going to upgrade electrical equipment, and they're going to do that during the outage. So 2,000 residents, you're going to lose power from 10 p.m. Saturday night until 6 a.m. Saturday morning. And you probably got a postcard in the mail if this is happening, but we're just advising you if you wake up in the middle of the night or you stay up late and the power goes out, that's why, and it'll be back on. Consumers Energy wants you to use less power so your bills are lower, and they have a way for you to learn how to do it. 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It's MPS with you through the AT&T microphones, and a driver is dead, sadly, following a crash involving a train in Berrien County at East Road near Red Arrow Highway. A car and an Amtrak train collided. The driver was 72-year-old Paul Rizzo, and the incident is under investigation. God rest his soul and comfort his family. And we know a lot about these car bicycle crashes in Michigan, sadly, but two Tennessee college athletes were killed and seven injured when a reckless driver crashed into a cycling team during their training ride Wednesday morning, and the community there is shocked and saddened. Please be careful on the roadways, and let's keep each other safe as best we can.
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0: Brand new day with Michael Patrick Shields through the AT&T microphones, where business leaders for Michigan wants more jobs, higher personal income, and a healthy economy. That's the focus of business leaders for Michigan, and they're hoping whoever the next governor is will focus on talent, education, and competitiveness, and do it as soon as they get to office, because it could set the tone for the next 4 to 8 years. That's according to Jeff Donofrio, the CEO of Business Leaders for Michigan. We have a business leader in Michigan on our radio stage right now, our AT&T line, and I know he's going to be maybe listening to the program a little bit later when Greg Johnson joins us, the great golf writer from West Michigan. And for a couple of reasons, Greg Johnson is in the Michigan Golf Hall of Fame, but the U.S. Women's Senior Open is being held in Michigan. We are on the big stage at Barton Hills in Ann Arbor starting today. And I suppose David Hall at some point has played Barton Hills, and he might have some advice for the ladies, including Elaine Crosby and the others who are competing there today. Welcome back to the airwaves.
1: Great to be with you this morning, and it's awesome that in our great state of Michigan we get to host this event at Barton Hills. Really nice golf course. I've found it to be a difficult golf course, but fair, and certainly going to be fun. It was nice to have Mike Tirico out there sort of leading the way, who's obviously the most ubiquitous voice of sports these days. And so what a tremendous event to have in Ann Arbor. Barton Hills, a great golf course. It's going to be a lot of fun. U.S. Senior Women's Open, and great event. A lot of legends out there, including Annika.
0: And waking up the echoes at Warwick Hills for the Champions Tour, maybe for the last time. I know that you and I went to many Buick Opens when it was there, so it's nice to see some competitive golf still being played there. The Detroit event is done and not coming back, but I read somewhere that there's a new golf club that's going to open up in Ann Arbor that's going to be highly exclusive. Have you heard any of that gossip?
1: I've the same thing as you, is I've just read about it. I don't know a lot about it. It'll be really interesting to see how that develops. But certainly there's some buzz around that. You know, and there's been a couple of new golf courses that have opened in northern Michigan that have had some acclaim, but nothing down south recently. And so I think it'll be exciting.
0: Well, I'm sure they'll come looking to David Hall to see if he wants to be a member, because he would be, you know, an asset to any golf club on the practice range, if nowhere else. And if you're going to play golf, folks, you're going to have to endure. And I got a nice communication from Hall Financial about endurance in this market, in business, in sports. And you say that it takes endurance in some cases to be a great mortgage professional. What did you mean by that?
1: Well, I'll tell you, right now, there is a lot of misinformation in the market that you kind of have to wade through. And recently, there was a survey about first-time home buyers, and we wanted to know from first-time home buyers, you know, what do you think it takes to get into a home? And very, very large numbers of folks thought that you had to have 20% still to purchase a home. And so getting the right information and understanding that most folks that are purchasing their first home are putting down 3 to 5% is really important information that we get out there to the public, because for first-time homebuyers especially, if you think you're out of the game because you don't have 20%, I mean, that's a huge number for a lot of first-time homebuyers. And, you know, the average first-time homebuyer is putting down 7%. And like I said, a lot of folks doing 3 to 5% down on first-time homebuyers. So that's just one aspect of it. But I think maybe even more importantly is just understanding the patience that you need in this market right now, because of the fact that rates have been moving up. They started to move down actually a little bit over the last week, but they've been moving up over the last couple of months. And does it still make sense for you to buy a home, and understanding all of your options and what your payment would be? It's incredibly important in this market right now so that you don't get discouraged.
0: When you think about where to begin, I see that some people turn to the Google, some people turn to people they know, some people turn to family, say, where do I start with this thing? Well, what if they said to them, you know, let's get you this free 5-minute mortgage review? I say, what? First of all, it's free? Yeah. Second of all, 5 minutes? What? Where did we get that?
1: Well, it's the best way to do it, and that's 866-CALL-HALL. And I'll tell you, not only will you get a free 5-minute mortgage review, you will understand your credit score, which is number one at the top of my list in terms of what you need to do if you're first thinking of buying a home. If you don't know your middle credit score, you need to know that. It is critically important. 760 and above is the high water mark for credit scores in terms of what you're going to get in on your mortgage for rate and fees. So you need to make sure that your credit score is as high as it can be. So let's say that you're thinking about buying a home in 2027. Finding out your credit score now is critically important so that you can work on your score if it's not where you want it to be, so that you get the very best deal on your mortgage. So I start with the credit score inside the free 5-minute mortgage review. And of course, we go through your budget and figure out what makes sense for you in terms of down payment and monthly payment, which are the two biggest things that people need to know after they understand their credit score.
0: What about somebody who already owns a home and they're thinking, what kind of options do I have here? I've owned this thing for about 10 years now. I wonder where I stand. Would it make sense for them also to engage with Hall Financial?
1: Well, I think it's critically important that they do, because you need to understand your equity position in your own home. Some folks do, some folks don't. But what you'll find is that if you've owned a home, like in your example, over the last 10 years, you have amassed a lot of equity in your home, and you're going to want to use some of that towards the down payment on your next home. So down payment isn't going to be a problem for somebody who's owned a home for the last 10 years, because they've seen quite a run-up in terms of their home's value. And so finding out, where do I stand right now? What am I going to be getting out of the sale of my home? And then how do I parlay that into my next home? How much should I keep in terms of, like, not putting it down versus putting it down as a down payment? Those are all really important things that we go over on that phone call. And move-up buyers right now are very much in demand because of the fact that they do have that equity position in their home. And so they're going to be in a really nice spot when they buy their next home.
0: Everybody would like to have a dream home, but really I'm going to guess that the thing most important to them is, how much do I have to pay every month, right?
1: That's it. I mean, knowing your monthly payment is really important. And the biggest thing in the market right now is 90-some% of people are doing a 30-year fixed, but they're also doing what's called a 1% buy-down in the first year. So if you end up getting a payment of, let's say, $2,400 in your first, on your 30-year fixed, in the first year, we typically are seeing people with a $200 to $300 discount because of this 1% buy-down in the first year. It's a tremendously popular program that almost every person that's purchasing is using at Hall Financial right now. We call it the 1% buy-down. The first year, your interest rate is 1% lower. The next 29 years, it's locked in just like a 30-year fixed. And so you're going to get a discount in that first year on your monthly payment, which is obviously very nice, because if your budget is $2,400, like we talked about, and your payment in the first year is $2,100, that's all money that you can either put somewhere else or you can put it towards your mortgage to pay it down.
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0: Michael Patrick Shields with you, radio stations across the state of Michigan and worldwide at mibigshow.com. The Lord has given me a well-instructed tongue to know the word that sustains the weary. He wakens me morning by morning, wakens my ear to listen like one being instructed. And I don't know, sometimes I just want to remember in the 21 years we've been on the radio here on this National Radio Day, some of the people who have helped us along the way. And there are two of them who are now angels, young people who were gone way, way, way too soon. Mandy Wall, the very first producer of this program with me, and Jack Stout, who worked with us and just loved sports and just was a darling of a fella, wonderful guy. Both of them young people who left us too early, and they cross my mind every day. And so to a great degree, we have a debt to them that we are on the air on this program, and the spirit that they brought to it, and the love and the dedication and just the charming, friendly nature that they brought to the workplace every day is remembered by me forever. God rest their souls and comfort their families, and their parents were very, very beautiful too and became friends of the program. And so here's to you, Mandy Wall and Jack Stout. It's Michael Patrick Shields with you through the AT&T microphones. We are on radio stations across the state of Michigan on this radio day. We lift a glass to the format of radio. Now, a lot of people will say to me, what do you do for a living? I say, well, I have a radio talk show. They say, oh, you mean a podcast? I say, no, it's a syndicated radio show. It is podcasted after it airs, so we can share it around, and you can find all that at mibigshow.com. And one of the radio stations that we're heard on is in northern Michigan, WMKT in the Traverse City area. And that's where we have the Traverse City Food and Wine, and it's bigger than ever, and it's underway. Whitney Wara is the Chief Operating Officer for Traverse City Tourism. And on our radio stage, our AT&T line right this very moment, hopefully with a mimosa getting started today. Yes or no?
1: Well, I have not cracked a bottle yet today, no. And in putting these on, we do a little less drinking than hopefully the guests are doing.
0: Well, you know, there was a guy called Henry Longhurst who was a writer, an Englishman, and he was a broadcaster, too, of golf. And I know there's a lot of golf around Traverse City, but he lived in two windmills.
1: Absolutely.
0: Believe it or not, two windmills, and you can't make this up. And he would wake up in one windmill, get dressed, walk to the other windmill where his office was, have a glass of champagne, and start writing for the day. And I always thought, that is quite the story. And probably the kind of thing you could just about see in Traverse City. The Food and Wine Festival, I imagine that brings people from around the Midwest, maybe even around the country, but certainly around Michigan. What do we find?
1: Absolutely. We've got lots of people from all over here. We had some events yesterday, and folks were in from East Coast and definitely from throughout the Midwest. Last year, I know we had people in from California and Utah and all over. So we definitely are very thrilled to have our visitors here and our locals. This is one of those events that both kinds of groups love to enjoy, and we've got about 80 different special events taking place over the next, 4 days now. We're in day two today.
0: If somebody hasn't met James Beard, and what I mean by that is figuratively, not literally, the James Beard Foundation dinner was yesterday, and that is significant in the foodie world.
1: Absolutely. We were so thrilled to be able to host this beautiful dinner. We were out in the open space park, and I know you're familiar with it, Michael, but it's right there along Grand Traverse Bay in downtown Traverse City. We've got our main event space set up there where we're doing a lot of collaborative work, and we have our demonstration kitchen and things like that. But last night we turned that venue into a beautiful experience for the diners, and had a 6-course plus a final bite, and the chefs had a fantastic time. I think that is the most fun part about this event. not just seeing how much fun the guests are having, but how much fun the culinary teams are having and the teams that are putting these events on. They enjoy getting together. So many of them have not worked together in the past. They're coming together in kitchens. They're kind of figuring it all out at the last minute because they don't know exactly what they're going to get into, and they all help each other. So every one of the chefs that had each of their own plates designed last night were plating together and just laughing and having a great time.
0: On the 23rd, you're going to have a classic low country boil, for instance, and if you're not familiar with that, you will want to check that out. Andrew Zimmern was in and had an Under the Northern Star evening. I think it's sold out, as I understand, at Black Star Farms. And let's not forget, cooking means baking too, doesn't it?
1: Absolutely. So this morning, actually, we have Martin Sorge. He won the Great American Baking Contest, and he has a brand new cookbook out. It is going to be a fantastic morning watching him do his demonstrations of several different baking bites. And then we've also got a wonderful conversation with him tomorrow afternoon as well with the National Writers Series. And, so we've got, lots of different opportunities to see chefs and bakers hard at work.
0: Let's not forget, it's always Traverse City Food and Wine, but this weekend especially, TraverseCityFoodandWine.com. 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
0: 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From the Jack Stout Sports Studio, on behalf of Tony Cuthbert, it's Michael Patrick Shields talking some sports. The Dutch Grand Prix in Formula One, the summer break is over, and they'll be qualifying on Saturday. And let's go racing on Sunday morning very early. Meanwhile, in the golf world, which is often played early too, Scottie Scheffler looking to defend his title at the BMW Championship. He won last year by two strokes. at 15 under par. He's 30 years old. He'll be alongside Matt Fitzpatrick for the first and second rounds, and Justin Thomas will be there too. It's at Belrive Country Club in St. Louis, Missouri, in the Show Me State, and those players will try to do that. Whitecaps in Grand Rapids, where we're heard on WTKG, kicked off a new series with a loss on a Tuesday night. They're in South Bend now to take on the Cubs in a six-game series. First game of the series ended with a loss for the Whitecaps, 7:05 tonight, if you're interested in that. Lions are still hoping to have all their starters available for the start of the regular football season. Jameson Williams returned to the field yesterday, but Sam Laporta still not there. They're going to host the Commanders on Saturday for a preseason tilt at Ford Field. Stay tuned. Yeah, it's football season already almost. I don't really pay too much attention to the preseason, but we're underway. We're getting closer to the postseason of baseball. I think we've got about 28 games left. And the Tigers were beaten by the Pirates yesterday in Pittsburgh. Detroit has now dropped four of its last five. They'll wrap up the three-game series today, and then the Pirates will come to Chavez Ravine to play the Dodgers, who won yesterday and beat the Colorado Rockies for their last tilt of the season and swept the series. And Saturday will be Shohei Ohtani bobblehead night with the Pirates and the Dodgers, and I will be there. I'm glad to be with you here on radio stations across the state of Michigan and worldwide at mibigshow.com. 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My name's Michael Patrick Shields. Let's keep talking.
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8: I'm Ken Lundberg. The South Haven Police Department is investigating an armed robbery reported earlier this week. Officers were called to a Shell gas station at 469 Broadway Avenue shortly after 9:40 p.m. Tuesday night. Police say two male suspects entered the store wearing medical-style masks and gloves. One displayed a handgun while the other emptied the cash register. The suspects also took tobacco products before leaving. Police described them as black males with slender builds. Their getaway vehicle is believed to have been a white SUV seen slowing on Superior Street as they fled. Police are asking anyone who was near Broadway Avenue, Superior Street, or LaGrange Street between 9:40 and 9:50 Tuesday night to check surveillance, doorbell, or vehicle camera footage and contact the department with any information. A 29-year-old man from Kalamazoo, Pawpaw area is facing multiple charges after police say he fled from a traffic stop in Pawpaw on Tuesday afternoon. Van Buren County Sheriff Daniel Abbott says detectives with the Narcotics Division attempted to stop the man around 1:35 in the afternoon. The driver allegedly failed to stop on Kalamazoo Street and fled east on St. Joseph Street. Deputies say the vehicle ran stop signs and accelerated at a high rate of speed before crashing at the intersection of 56th Avenue and County Road 653. The driver and two passengers were detained. A search of the vehicle turned up nearly 7 grams of methamphetamine and drug paraphernalia. The driver was lodged on charges of fleeing and eluding, resisting and obstructing police, possession of methamphetamine, and driving without a license. The two passengers were released at the scene. The Berrien County Youth Fair is underway this week in Berrien Springs. Fair manager Karen Klug says the 81st annual event is off to a good start with cooperative weather and large crowds.
9: Attendance has been good. It's up from last year because last year our kids' day was bad weather. So we're ahead probably by about 5,000 people.
8: This year's theme is Happy Birthday America. Klug says the barns feature a patriotic decorating contest and the public can vote on their favorite. The historical building also has a display about what was happening in Berrien County back in 1776. The grandstand performances have been well attended, and Thursday night's performance is free.
9: Three men and a tenor, and that's a free show in the grandstand. So everybody is welcome in there, and their show this year is going to be Music of America. So it should be a great show. It's four guys that were in the Glee Club at Michigan State University just a few years ago, and they do a great job.
8: Friday will feature the TNT Demolition Derby, followed by Bull Mania on Saturday. Klug says there are also fair foods, rides, and animals on display, with young people from throughout Berrien County exhibiting their projects. In the WSJM Newsroom, I'm Ken Lundberg.
10: ABC News, I'm Sherry Preston. Frustration growing in the Midwest following days of rain, and for some, more than a week without power. Flood watches stretching again overnight from Illinois through West Virginia and Pennsylvania. After living in the U.S. for 6 years, Harry and Meghan are moving back to the U.K.
11: According to The Telegraph, the move is planned for later this month, with the family believed to be taking up residence in a private, non-royal residence outside London. The paper also reporting that the couple's two children, 7-year-old Prince Archie and 5-year-old Princess Lilibet, are enrolled to start at British schools in September.
10: ABC's Lama Hassan at Buckingham Palace. The national debt now hitting a staggering $40 trillion, driven mostly by costs for defense, Social Security.

0: in Medicare. Walmart has posted another strong performance in the second quarter, but that was overshadowed by a more cautious outlook for the rest of the year. Early on, Walmart shares had been sliding almost 6%. This is ABC News.
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4: Bright sunshine expected today. Daytime highs approaching 79. Mainly clear skies tonight. Lows dip down to about 59. 80 tomorrow. Partly cloudy skies. Mid-70s Saturday and Sunday. Thunderstorms likely Saturday. Slight chance of rain showers Sunday. A peek at the extended shows. 76 Monday. 78 Tuesday. And 78 on Wednesday. Currently 66. That's your updated forecast. I'm meteorologist Paul Trombley.
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5: 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It covers the state politics and government and business, and it's the information source that you need if you're going to have a radio talk show. And oh, by the way, the man who is the editor sometimes sits behind this microphone and hosts the program. And we hope he'll join us in studio sometime soon. Right now, he's on our radio stage via our AT&T line with news about the race for governor. His name is Kyle Malin. And he's going to share with you news now that he probably knew a long time ago, I bet, because that's how he rolls. Welcome back to the airwaves.
12: Hey, good morning, Michael Patrick.
5: The Secretary of State and Democrat nominee for Governor Jocelyn Benson has a running mate.
12: They do. Jocelyn Benson picked Senate Majority Leader Winnie Brinks yesterday to be her running mate. And in doing so, she creates the first female governor, lieutenant governor ticket we've had in Michigan. And also, as far as I can tell, it's the first time the Democrats have had somebody from Grand Rapids on their ticket since at least 1960. That's as far as back as I could go, which is some bragging for Grand Rapids. You know, just West Michigan in general hasn't had a lot of representation on tickets in general, but now they feel like now that Democrats have been doing well in, you know, the primary election, prior elections, that they want to stretch that geographical diversity to the west side of the state. So a significant pick yesterday, and so obviously gives Benson somebody who knows a way around the legislature and has done, you know, several jobs in the legislature, including leading a majority caucus. So really kind of a, as one person called it, a slam dunk nomination.
5: Well, Dick DeVos was one of the most famous people, obviously, to run for governor, but that wasn't a surprise from Grand Rapids because he ran as a Republican. Is Grand Rapids normally thought of as a Republican stronghold, although there are some significant Democrats in leadership there now?
12: Yeah, it is. I mean, Grand Rapids and West Michigan, Democrats have just usually just found it untouchable and didn't even really bother. I mean, they've had, you know, Mark Schauer, he was from Kalamazoo. I mean, so they had, or Calhoun County. So, I mean, they had people from the west side of the state before. Mark Totten, who ran for attorney general, was from Battle Creek, Kalamazoo, like Mark Schauer. They've never had anyone from Grand Rapids. And again, Grand Rapids has always just been such a Republican stronghold. But if you look at the elections and the primary election just this, you know, earlier this month, Abdullah Al-Sayed doesn't win without Kent County coming in big for him. And in that Senate district where Mark Huizenga represents, Abdullah won with 62% of the vote. It was an enormous turnout for him. And for whatever reason, things are trending the Democrats' way in Grand Rapids. And they were very enthusiastic yesterday. They were at that Amiant Brewery. I attended the event, packed the house, of course. And so very enthusiastic support for him, or for the ticket, for Winnie Brinks and for Jocelyn Benson.
5: You had Hillary Scolton, of course, in office in West Michigan, and the mayor is a Democrat, so there's that. But how did Jocelyn Benson, did she look like a governor to you, and what has your dealing with Winnie Brinks been like, the Senate Majority Leader?
12: Yeah, Jocelyn Benson is saying the right things. She's really presenting herself in a high role. She's starting to sound like a governor, starting to look like a governor. And as a collaborator, I mean, I think that's the big thing. I do feel like she's earned that reputation. She has specific things that she likes and wants to see, and is very focused on making sure that those things get through. So I think of the choices that Jocelyn Benson could have made, I think Winnie Brinks is the best available. I think that she was probably the best pick that Benson could have made, and, you know, she got her.
5: What do you make of the John James campaign so far on the other side of the coin?
12: It's been fine. Unlike the Democratic pick, the pick for Jada Boyer, I thought wasn't rolled out as well. I mean, to just throw it on Twitter and, you know, and not do kind of a press scrum or, you know, invite people to come and rally. Not quite sure that was the right move. But I think that they've, and I don't know if they're doing the same type of availability and making Jada Boyer available that the Democrats are doing. So, you know, they're fine. I mean, obviously they won the primary and they had a battle plan that was successful. So, I mean, you can't bag them for that. But on the other hand, they haven't been as successful as the Democrats. And I don't know if they've shown the same level of they've exposed to the public and exposed to the media the excitement and enthusiasm behind their ticket, to the extent there is any, as the Democrats have done. The Democrats, I think, have done a better job of showing momentum and excitement behind their ticket.
5: I don't want to wear out your voice, so we will read you at MIRS News, MIRSnews.com.
11: Yeah. Sorry about that, Michael Patrick. No. I don't know what happened. I'm not sick. I don't know what happened to my voice, but it is kind of toast right now.
5: Well, it's got a little texture. It's kind of, I like it. It's cool. But before you go, with a minute left, I'm looking at a poll here showing that Abdul Al-Sayed has a 7-point lead over Mike Rogers in the Senate contest. Susquehanna is the pollster.
11: Yeah, you know, well, and then we had Fox News show that Mike Rogers is up 4 points. You know, it mm-hmm. really is based on what the polling firm believes is the universe of voters who are going to participate in November. And, you know, it's their best guess that the Democrats are going to have a lot of youthful enthusiasm and that young voters are going to come and just stuff the ballot box. And then some just don't think, you know, are using traditional models and, you know, traditional means to connect with voters. I don't know if, you know, we've seen the polls are kind of off. And so you got to kind of judge the poll on based on their reputation and who's funding it. So you got to kind of view all these polls with a little bit of a cynical eye.
5: We will read MIRS News and subscribe at MIRSnews.com. Kyle Malin, thank you so much, and we'll see you in the Capitol.
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0: We're speaking to you on the radio this morning on National Radio Day, which we will commemorate tomorrow with a flight of fancy Friday. It's Michael Patrick Shields, 21 years on these microphones. And long before the internet, there was another young technology that transformed the world. A colorful collection of eccentrics and visionaries into a mass media that connected with millions of people. What was it? Well, it was radio. And radio is commemorated in a book by Anthony Riddell called Hello, Everybody, The Dawn of American Radio. And I am advised about this book by the great Greg McNeely, who was listening in West Michigan on WTKG, and I'm very, very proud that he is. He said he's been hearing the promos for Friday's radio show, and it reminded him of the book, and he wanted to advise me about it, and I appreciate that very, very much. Hello, everybody, and hello, listening in the kitchen of Greg McNeely this morning. What an honor it is. It's an honor to open up this microphone every day on radio stations across the state of Michigan, and yes, through the internet as well, at mibigshow.com. Sometimes it is to share sad news or important news, and we're doing that this morning. It's MPS with you. The arrangements for the memorial for James Dunn, the passing of Jim Dunn, the American veteran, the resident of Petoskey most recently, but Lansing, are August 24th from 5 o'clock until 8 p.m. at the Gorslein Runciman Funeral Home. That's the East Chapel in East Lansing on Grand River, 5 o'clock to 8 o'clock, Monday, August 24th. And then there will be a funeral mass celebrated Tuesday, August 25th at 11 a.m. That'll be at St. Thomas Aquinas Church there in East Lansing. Visitation for that will begin at 10 a.m. And then there'll be a reception following the mass. Burial with full military honors will take place at a later date at the Arlington National Cemetery. And we wish our condolences and to his entire family, including Dan Casey Dunn, who appears on this program regularly. Nan Casey has appeared on this program a number of times as well. So we wish him well. He's been with us, too, talking about how he was shot down 11 times in Vietnam. Jim Dunn, and he's a very, very good friend of Dennis Muchmore as well. God rest his soul and comfort those who knew him. Once again, Monday, August 24th, 5 to 8 p.m., at the Gorslein Funeral Home, we'll call it, in East Lansing. And then St. Thomas Aquinas, Tuesday, August 25th at 11 a.m., with visitation there starting at 10 a.m. And ultimately, his remains will be in the Arlington National Cemetery. 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Blue Cross has Michigan covered head to toe, inside and out. 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Texas Senate hopeful James Tallarico delivered a sermon once that said, God is not a Christian. It was a fiery rebuke of conservatives, and the Democrat accused them of trying to transform America into a theocracy. He's a Presbyterian seminarian and a Texas state rep. And he said that sometimes he's reluctant to share his faith because there's a cancer on our religion. Well, here's his theory. He says God is so much bigger than our human categories. He's not a Presbyterian. God's not a Christian. God is not a noun at all. God is a verb. God is not a being. God is love. I get where he's going. You know, what we do is what we are, and what we are is in the image and likeness of God. And so if we're nice to each other, we do something sweet, we send an email to tell me about a book, for instance, about radio, that's God. That's love. You know, you're doing it when you don't even realize it. And it's not a matter if you're religious or not, you're spiritual, whether you like it or not. When you smile at the person across the counter when you're buying gas, you're paying your bill, instead of just being, you know, a robot, that's God and that's love in the littlest of ways. Father Jake Folio used to say, never walk past another human being without acknowledging them. Do you ever notice you walk down the street and somebody will avert their eyes or look down at their shoes or kind of pretend they're on their phone or whatever, rather than just even just a nod of the head? Just a nod of the head. Something that we maybe didn't realize until the pandemic. Remember when we had to stay in our homes? I remember on one of the first days taking a big walk around Lake Lansing because there was nothing else to do back then during the shutdown. And a train was going by. The train tracks went along the lake there. And there was a dude with the window open of the train who was driving it, the conductor, I guess you would call him. And he looked out the window. And his window was open, and he waved out the window, and I waved at him, you know. Obviously, we were social distanced because he was up in a train. But it was like, wow, a human. It's the weirdest thing. Michael Patrick Shields with you. Got off on a rant there, didn't I? Anyway, God's in your life today. 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
5: You bring in more carriers, you bring in more services, it provides that competition to keeping the fare structure very competitive. Lansing, traditionally, the fares do stay competitive with both Detroit and other airports throughout the region, but it will add that additional piece to make sure those flights going just in and out of Chicago, if that's your need for the destination, but connecting on really providing that opportunity to the West Coast and many additional international flights with just a single connection right out of the Lansing Airport.
0: You can even fly to Detroit if you want to, and sometimes people fly to Detroit to connect to somewhere else. Sometimes they go there for the restaurants or the sporting events or the entertainment or for business. Some of them are going to connect on to Canada over the Gordie Howe Bridge, and Claude Molinari, the CEO at Visit Detroit, says give it a try.
6: Well, with the new Gordie Howe Bridge opening, I think this is a fantastic step in the right direction and making things better. To have a bridge that's connecting Highway 401 with Michigan's Interstate 75, it's just a perfect opportunity for us. And think about this. We've increased, between the Gordie Howe, the Ambassador, and the tunnel, we've increased the throughput from Canada to the United States and back and forth by 30%.
0: When you drive through downtown Detroit, you will see the Blue Cross Blue Shield of Michigan headquarters with the shield up top there in the Greektown area on Lafayette. Andy Hetzel's up in there working, trying to lower the prescription drug costs for you. And one of the ways he tells us that he does it is through biosimilars.
7: The top five brand name specialty drugs, they accounted for more than $90 billion in U.S. sales in 2024. And with those price tags, you can get an understanding of just the cost pressures that those kind of drugs coming to market put on downstream health insurance costs. And so at Blue Cross, we're taking a strategic approach to making sure that these drugs are available for our members who need them to manage these very severe health conditions, but that also we try our best to manage the cost of these drugs as they hit the market.
0: Living and learning on the radio, it's Michael Patrick Shields through the AT&T microphones.
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0: friends that you meet on the radio are no longer strangers because you welcome them into your car and your kitchen, even your shower, if you're listening. It's Michael Patrick Shields with you, one of those voices on the radio now, 21 years. Hard to believe. And the friends that I met along the way who helped me get into radio, I honor every single day on this program. The voice of Jerry Cizak opens every hour. He was the first person in professional radio who welcomed a high school kid named Michael Patrick Shields into the studio, although then I didn't go by three names. But he and Jeff and Jer in Detroit welcomed me in, and I didn't know if you could make a living at radio, and so they said, come on in, we'll show you what it's all about. Very sweet of them, and of course, you know, I always liked being around the action. I never thought I'd be a host. I always thought I would be a producer. So I was an intern for Dick Pertin, who ended up being in the Radio Hall of Fame. If you were in Detroit, you knew he was the resident funny man for the city. He was on CKLW with Tom Ryan and then went on his own to, various stations, including WCZY 95.5 and WOMC eventually. But he had usually a cast of characters with him, including Doc Andrews, who handled the sports, and he had a professional laugher with him at all times. John Ankles, they called him Stewart. And he always had a chuckle, like, and they would do these comedy bits, and John would always sweeten them a little bit with his chuckling under the bit. Colleen Robar did the news, if you remember. And anyway, he had character voices, too, who played Casey Kasem and Mayor Coleman Young. And then there I was, you know, getting him his coffee or helping with the scripts or recording, getting the commercials together, all that kind of thing, and just trying to learn from the great funny man, Dick Pertin. And, you know, we went there every morning, didn't get paid, and just tried to stay out of the way and learn and learn and learn and learn. And from there, I ended up working for J.P. McCarthy, who was undisputed king in the history of Michigan radio, number one for more than 30 years, and also, of course, in the National Radio Hall of Fame. They were AM and FM. They were news and funny. They were opposite sides of the coin, but they dominated the Detroit radio market, and can you believe how lucky I was to be able to work for both of them? So on this National Radio Day, we are remembering an interview that I did when Dick Pertin retired late in his career, and I got to revisit the great man on my own show.
1: Hey, Michael. Nice to talk to you, sir. It's been a while.
0: Did you have your breakfast already this morning? I hope it was warm.
1: You know what, Mike? I never ate on the air before. It kind of messed my voice up, so I would wait till I got off the air to eat. And this is even the own retirement. I don't. Well, first of all, I'm sleeping in, but no, I never eat in the morning. I'd say about 10, 11 o'clock, first time I took a bite. Maybe a coffee or tea or something like that. That's about it.
0: I remember. I fetched you an awful lot of coffee back in the day, and I was happy to do so. And one thing I do remember you telling me is that you were very proud, even at that time, of the interns who had come through your program and gone on to be very successful in media. I could remember clear as a bell in your back office. You ran down the list, and you kept track. And you gave lots of people great starts.
1: Well, yeah, apparently that worked out. It's kind of a natural thing if the guy works hard, or the lady. I had one intern. He's the one I really remember more than heavier, Michael. I know that makes you feel bad. But the reason I remember him so desperately, I guess, it's a real impact on my mind. As I was walking in the studio, and he had been there for maybe an hour, whoever he was, and I said, hey, would you mind getting me a cup of coffee? Well, you know that question, right? Can you get me some coffee? Mm-hmm. And he looked at me and he said, I don't do coffee. And I said, oh, didn't realize that. Obviously, that was his last day on the in the studio. And I never saw him again. That is not a good lesson for anybody who would like to do an internship and move a career ahead and so on and so forth. But that's what he did, and I have no idea where he is these days. I'm sure he's not in radio with that attitude. But you were very good intern.
0: Well, thank you. You might remember that I took your midnight blue Mercedes convertible across the street to get it washed at the car wash.
1: Yes.
0: I didn't mind that, and it was cool to drive your car. And one day I hung fuzzy dice that I bought at the car wash in the rearview mirror, and all the salespeople kept coming in and saying, hey, Dick, nice dice.
1: Yeah. It just so happened the car dealer was right across, not dealer, but the car wash was right across the street. And, you know, I had a free pass to that thing, and I seldom used it at all. And my wife used to say, why don't you just get your car washed? I said, you know, I guess so. It's in a hurry to get out of there that I just got out of the neighborhood and just, shot home type of thing. But it was a convenient thing to do, and having an intern like you was a wonderful thing to have because I didn't have to do it myself. Lazy, huh?
0: Often wondered, Dick, when you went out publicly to an occasional charity event or maybe Maria's restaurant there and somebody ran into you, did you feel pressure to be funny socially?
1: Well, yes and no. You'd want to come up with some kind of cute line. My standard line was if somebody came up and would be complimentary and listen to the show and they mentioned that, and I would look at them and say something like, oh, so you're the one. You know, that kind of thing. So they would get a mild laugh out of that. And it wouldn't always be you're the one. I was hoping there'd be someone out there and you're the one, I guess, and so on and so forth. But, it was always a compliment that somebody came up and said, they listened to the show. That never bothered me a bit, not for a moment. It was pleasurable.
0: You came very close to succeeding J.P. McCarthy when he passed away, which would have reunited us in a sort of funny kind of way as producer and host again. Very, very close. How close, and why didn't you come over to the Fisher Building?
1: Quite honestly, bottom line, I really didn't want to. I know what Joe did on his show. He talked to a lot of people, business leaders and politicians. And that was a major part, a big part of the show. Although you got to understand that I didn't listen very much to Joe because I was on exactly opposite him. But anyway, I didn't want to do that kind of thing. I wanted to do what I did, which was just have an awful lot of fun on the air, have voice characterizations. The problem was the voice characterizations. I couldn't do any voice. I'm lucky I could do my own. And so I had to hire guys such as Big Al and Gene Taylor and there were a whole bunch of guys. And I loved them, and I would pay them money to come in and to do their act. And they were professional guys, tremendously talented. And that was my idea of a radio show because of the fact I had listened to guys through history of leaning up to that particular point that I just that's what I wanted to do. I wanted to keep doing what I was doing. And fortunately, what I was doing was successful, and I wanted to be doing what I was doing, if that makes any sense.
0: Mr. Purton, you need your car washed or a cup of coffee, you know who to call. Give me a ring, please, would you?
1: Michael Patrick Shields. I've got it written down right here.
0: Thank you, sir. The frozen breakfast I was referring to at the beginning of the interview was my entree into being his intern. It was a joke that I did. It was my gambit to get into the radio station on a cold January day. They were very competitive, JP and Dick Purton, and thank you very much to both of them for what they did for me. Dick Purton told me, always presume the audience is smarter than you because you're almost always going to be right. Go up with the audience. Don't broadcast down to the common denominator. So we try to learn these lessons and implement them here. MPS on Radio Day.
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0: Got a whole lot of money that's ready to burn. So get those stakes up higher.
1: You've got the BMW Championship this weekend and the United States Women's Open Golf Championship for the seniors. That is in Ann Arbor at Barton Hills Country Club. And Formula One, the Dutch Grand Prix. See, you can get all those things at Firekeepers, too, because they have a golf tournament, they have a car race, they have a casino, and all the ways that you can get your Vegas on. And you can bet on all of it there, too, at Dacey's Sportsbook and Tap House. And Jim Wise has the keys to the kingdom, and he's on our radio stage right now. Jim Wise is the vice president of marketing at Firekeepers Casino in Battle Creek on I-94. Right where 69 crosses in. He's got some stars coming, too. Gene Simmons, Joe Coy, who hosted the Golden Globes a couple of years ago, Bill Burr, the comedian, and Sugarland all through the fall. You've got all sugar for us every day over there, it sounds like. Thank you for being here. Welcome back to the program, Jim.
2: Always great to be with you, and as we've discussed before, this is our anniversary month. 17 great years at Firekeepers, and we have a month filled with promotions. MPS got something going on almost every day, and gosh, this weekend is really not going to be any different. If you look, for example, coming up on Saturday, we're even getting our poker room involved. So the 17th anniversary celebration in our poker room is Saturday from 1 to 10 p.m. One lucky hot seat poker player will get the stage to play Plinko. For a chance to win, of course, $1,700. We're also awarding $170 high hands every 30 minutes to one player in a qualified Texas Hold'em game. That is Saturday. Meanwhile, one day earlier, Friday night, we're doing Blazin' and Inferno member exclusive drawings. So if you have a Blazin' card or an Inferno card, you could win up to one winner, $7,000 cash. And, of course, 10,000 red-hot credits to get us back to that magical 17 number. And we're also just 1 week away from our Luxury Lane Cadillac giveaway. That's going to happen on the 29th. We're giving away a beautiful Cadillac CT5 Sport, along with, oh, I don't know, maybe some secondary prizes. How about a secondary prize like, geez, there's that number again, $17,000 cash. That happens to one winner. We have three winners of $7,000 in cash and three winners of $7,000 in red-hot credits. So doesn't matter what day you want to come to Firekeepers, we've got something big promotionally going on almost every day as we celebrate 17 fantastic years.
1: I'm shocked. Shocked to learn there's gambling going on in here. And, of course, it's my happy place. You mentioned Plinko. I know you've had Price is Right slot machines, too. But Plinko is the game that we see on the game show?
2: That is correct. So you will drop those magical cylinder discs down a Plinko board. And at the bottom is a variety of different prizes. And you can win up to $1,700 in cash by playing Plinko. We give you, just as they do on the game, multiple chances at it. And three is the magic number. And you get your three chances, and you can take the best of those and stop whenever you want to stop.
1: Are you more like Drew Carey or Bob Barker?
2: Well, let's see. I'm still alive. I don't know. Maybe a little
1: less shots than both. And he's still alive. A little of both?
2: Little of both.
1: Okay. Very nice.
2: And actually, Rebecca Curtis does a lot of those, and she does an even better job than I would do running those.
1: Oh, how is she? Tell her I said hi next time you talk to her. Now, of course, I'll be seeing her soon anyway. But I'm curious, you know, it's the 17th anniversary of the casino, and I remember what big news it was. And by the way, folks, that means 17 years of good-paying jobs in the Battle Creek area. That means 17 years of revenue sharing with the local government. That means 17 years of creative. I mean, you've had everything from wire walkers, the Walendas going from tower to tower and constant expansion and et cetera and so forth. And just a real boon to the community here. But do you remember the first time, Jim Wise, that you walked into Firekeepers Casino and sort of had a look around coming out of the East and Atlantic City and what your impressions were?
2: I did. And, you know, any business can create a great-looking website. And the Firekeeper's website almost 12 years ago was really no different. But I thought, is it going to be that nice? And then I got there. My wife and I came out to take a look at the place. And we walked around all day. We were in casual clothes. And we said, this is an amazing place, mainly because of the service. I mean, it was a beautiful place, but there's lots of beautiful casinos in the country with mediocre service that fails to deliver. And we could tell right away that somebody had done something there, and I credit the tribe, the Nottawaseppe Huron Band of the Potawatomi, for getting us off on the right start with the right focus, which was on the guest. And you know what? We said, wow, with the combination of service and as nice a place as this is, we need to try to make this work out and come out here, and we were blessed to have done so.
1: This is the kind of thing we don't talk about often, but in my experience, it is clean as a whistle at Firekeepers, by the way.
2: Well, you know, we have 2,000 employees, probably closer to 2,100, and you mentioned those good-paying jobs. And we're always looking for the next person who has kind of a bright smile and a good personality and is warm and likes to greet people, and we'll figure out what to do with you if you're not sure. And there's always terrific jobs ahead, but it's a great place to work. Terrific, terrific tribal owners who give out incentives, bonuses a couple times a year, every year. Doesn't matter whether it's COVID, up year, mediocre year. Doesn't matter. They take care of the staff like nobody else does.
1: 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You know, they don't just give away a car. They give away a Cadillac. Jim Wise, Firekeepers Casino, happy 17th anniversary, and we're looking forward to that 17-layer cake, the red velvet cake, where you need a ladder to eat it. 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
1: 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Get involved today. Great to hear the voice of Dick Pertin earlier, and if you were a Detroit radio listener over the decades, you remember how sort of sophisticated his humor was for the most part, and there's been some weird, unsophisticated humor coming out of Detroit television over the last couple of days on social media and on television, and I just, I find it kind of disappointing, really, that the double entendre is one thing, and when you use it in a savvy fashion, it's funny. You're a sophisticated listener. You don't need to be banged over the head and have somebody laughing uncontrollably like a school kid about the use of a certain word. But that's what seems to be getting attention. It goes all the way to the New York Post. And, wouldn't it be nice to be recognized for your work and not silliness like that? And then to double down on it and say, hey, I'm getting likes. I gotta do more of it. Yeah. I just think it could be better than the Johnny Carson style. A little more sophisticated, maybe a lighter touch. Tigers lost to the Pirates yesterday. Dodgers beat the Colorado Rockies for the last time this season and swept the series too. We have Formula One racing returning this weekend, the Dutch Grand Prix, and the U.S. Senior Women's Open is in Ann Arbor. And we will talk next hour to Greg Johnson from Grand Rapids, the sports writer who will be covering that. Dennis Lennox will be here, too, to talk about former Congressman Mike Rogers, who is the GOP nominee for the United States Senate. And, wow, the Duke and Duchess of Sussex going back to England for the moment. We may have some time to fiddle around with that, too. And some surprises coming your way on this National Radio Day with Michael Patrick Shields. Thanks to Alex Heward, who is in for Tony Cuthbert today, and for Kelly Dean at Dean Transportation for his involvement in this program and promotion of sports. My name's Michael Patrick Shields. Let's keep talking.

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3: I'm Ken Lundberg. The Benton Harbor Department of Public Safety is investigating a homicide discovered early Wednesday morning. Police say Berrien County Central Dispatch received a 911 cell phone call just before 5 a.m. from an unknown caller and location. Based on cell phone information, officials sent officers to the 100 block of Odin Street. That's where Benton Harbor Police located a male subject lying in an alley. Officers attempted life-saving efforts. A short time later, the man became unresponsive. Officers detected what appeared to be possible gunshot wounds. Officials say the man died from his injuries before medics arrived. The St. Joseph Department of Public Safety is investigating a swatting incident reported on Wednesday. Officers were dispatched to the 300 block of Upton Drive around 1:50 p.m. on a report of a person with a gun. The home involved was unoccupied, and police say the call came from a California number. The department says the area is secure, and the call appears to have been a false swatting report intended to trigger a dangerous police response. The St. Joseph Township Board of Trustees has unanimously denied a special use permit for a proposed Meyer gas station at Hilltop and Washington Roads. Trustees heard from residents opposed to the project at a special meeting Wednesday. Neighbors said a gas station at 1275 Hilltop, the former site of a Chili's, would create too much traffic and noise. After reviewing the township's master plan and special use requirements, Trustee Tim Drew said the development does not fit the area.
4: And I truly think that this is going to change the character by putting a Meyer gas station on this corner. And basically, I don't think that it's an improvement to the area.
3: Other trustees said the area is zoned to create a buffer between nearby residential properties and more densely developed business along Niles. Township Supervisor Roger Seely said he doesn't believe residents would support using the master plan to justify the project. He also noted there's another gas station across the road along with others nearby.
5: Well, unfortunately, this station could make this a gasoline alley, and that we don't need a gasoline alley or a gas station alley, I should say. It's going to mess us up.
3: Trustees agreed the proposal doesn't fit the character of the area and would negatively affect the enjoyment of nearby properties. In a letter to the township, Myers Engineering Firm said the project would meet all 8 special use standards in the township zoning ordinance. The firm argued the development would fit the surrounding area, improve the property, and benefit nearby business. The South Haven Police Department is investigating an armed robbery reported earlier this week. Officers were called to a Shell gas station at 469 Broadway Avenue shortly after 9:40 p.m. Tuesday night. Police are asking anyone who was near Broadway Avenue, Superior Street, or LaGrange Street between 9:40 and 9:50 Tuesday night to check surveillance, doorbell, or vehicle camera footage and contact the department with any information. In the WSJM Newsroom, I'm Ken Lundberg.
6: ABC News, I'm Sherry Preston. The national debt has now surpassed a record $40 trillion, highlighting the high cost of national defense and social safety net programs, including Social Security and Medicare. Interest payments on that debt, at least $1 trillion alone. Fewer people were applying for unemployment benefits last week, another sign that layoffs remain low, even though prices for many items remain high. Russia once again pummeling the capital of Ukraine, 16 people killed in Kyiv overnight.
7: It really remains to be seen when this war will end. There is no end in sight. Any effort to get Russia to the negotiating table and to actually make some concessions to end the war seems to have completely stalled.
6: ABC's Tom Sophie Burridge. President Trump claims today will be economic D-Day for Iran. The president trying to inflict pain on any country that works with Iran's financial institutions, businesses, or government entities. Meghan and Harry enrolling their kids in British schools as they head back to the UK. This is ABC News.
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3: 79 today under clear skies. Lows around 59 tonight, mainly clear. High temperatures reach up to 80 tomorrow. Highs level off around 76 Saturday, with thunderstorms likely. 74, mainly sunny Sunday. Right now, it's 72 degrees. 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I'm meteorologist Paul Trombley.
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12: Wow, I think that was Vartan Kapelian, Jim Nance, and Ben Wright, three of the most important golf people in my life. And in the world, and in the history of the game. Vartan Kapelian was the president of the Golf Writers Association of America and the writer for both the Free Press and the news over the years covering golf, and a dear, dear, dear friend. And, of course, Jim Nance, a good friend, too, and Ben Wright, my co-author and late buddy. He was best man at two of my weddings, and I was at one of his. He was the CBS Sports broadcaster for golf and the PGA Tour, and all around the world. And we're going to talk with Greg Johnson, another close friend from Grand Rapids. He's in the Michigan Golf Hall of Fame and covering this week the U.S. Senior Women's Open, which is in Ann Arbor. Catch up with some of our friends there who are actually competing in that event, who appear on this program regularly. Well, there's a house for sale in Montecito. Is there? Prince Harry and Meghan Markle are moving back to the United Kingdom. Well, back for Harry, over for Meghan. And they have a mansion there in Montecito that might be for sale. Now, the question is, are they moving permanently or just for a little while? But there's a source in the Santa Barbara luxury real estate market that says there have been rumblings they're going to sell the property. And every broker wants that listing. And part of the reason they're moving out is because it's very expensive, and their business ventures, high profile though they may be, have not necessarily been successful. Now, you say, I know, if you got $100 million from Netflix, you'd be all right, wouldn't you? But not the way they spend. because they live like royals, even though they are no longer royals, the bills still come. Prince Harry and Meghan Markle moving back to the United Kingdom, according to the New York Post, is a huge slap in the face to Prince William and creates serious risks for the monarchy. And Prince Harry is all smiles about it. He's happy, I'm sure, to get back with his friends. He never quite fit in the Hollywood area, and especially in the sleepy area of Santa Barbara and Montecito. The return to the United Kingdom is an admission of failure and proof that these two need the monarchy, which they eschewed, in order to make money. They wanted to do a half-in, half-out, and Queen Elizabeth said, no, you're either a royal or you're not. You work for the firm or you don't. And they said, okay, we don't. And they moved to Canada, then they moved to California. But, you know, they don't get along with the current president here either, who warmly greeted King Charles and Queen Camilla when they came to the United States this summer. The president invited King Charles to address a joint session of Congress. And, well, you know, it wasn't that long before that Donald Trump was there at Windsor Castle. So, I don't know, maybe that's part of it, maybe not. But Meghan and Harry, where will they be living? I'm curious to know. Who will be paying for the new residence and the expenses, including the security that Harry's been whinging about for the longest time? And is it an attempted reconciliation? Well, if it is, it's sort of funny because the word is that this has blindsided King Charles. Even though Harry visited him recently, he said nothing about moving back to England and enrolling their kids in school there, and that's what they're going to do. They put them in school. They also enraged Prince William and maybe the king because they led their children on what looked like a procession to Diana's grave. Now, that's Harry's mother, I know, but did they need the cameras, etc., when they went to visit her grave? That's, I think, what rankles the royal family, is that they try to use this status as a financial boon, and the cameras are always around for whatever that's worth. But their commercial projects failed. You know, they worked with Oprah, they worked with Ted Sarandos and Kris Jenner and Netflix and Spotify and Lemonada, whatever that is. And she reportedly has $10 million in unsold jam sitting in a warehouse. So their venture to California and the United States has been a bit of a bust, and I guess they probably found out that people are intrigued in them because they are royals. And when they're not royals, they're not so interesting. But the speculation is, too, that Harry's going to try to do this through the children. Like his children, Archie and Lilibet, which the name of Lilibet was a source of controversy to begin with, because they used Queen Elizabeth's nickname without asking her. What about their cousins, Prince George and Princess Charlotte and Prince Louis? Those are the children of William and Kate Middleton, and Prince George will be king one day. So is Harry saying, you know, the kids ought to get together, the cousins ought to get together? Is that his way back in? King Charles is 77 now. He's got cancer. And maybe Harry wants to be close to him, recognizing, you know, that the end is near, or maybe not so near, but nevertheless, time is always precious. So they are saying they're going back to be near Harry's dad. But we'll see. Pennies from heaven for a radio talk show, that's for sure. MPS through the AT&T microphones would be pretty good to live like a king. I wouldn't really want to give that up. A Bay City Public Schools Board of Education member getting national attention, posting a social media comment that drew the comparison between a political campaign video and the Ku Klux Klan. He's talking about Mike Rogers. Mason Pressler was on the school board there. Mike Rogers put out a little video of him driving around in a truck. We talked about it, in fact, on this program. So this person said that it had the aesthetics of a 1960s white flight suburb KKK cross-burning situation. Now, these days, all you have to do is say something ridiculous, outrageous, filthy, and people will get national attention. I don't know if that's exactly what he wants attention for. I do know that Saginaw doesn't want attention for what it's getting it for, and that is ranking number 2 in the United States for violent crime, according to the FBI statistics. There are other Michigan cities, Detroit, Kalamazoo, Battle Creek, all those places were heard on the radio, Inkster, and Lansing. Kalamazoo 38th, Lansing 49th, Flint, Grand Rapids 61st, Bay City 305th, Muskegon 256th, Ann Arbor 735th on the list in the nation. By the way, Birmingham, Oakland Township, and Lyon Township among the lowest 15 in the nation for crime, according to the FBI. It's MPS through the AT&T microphones. That's a lot of letters. Okay?
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1: Whatever thankful than the
2: Warwick Hills had the Buick Open for all those years. Now they have the Champions Tour, and there was a PGA Tour event in Detroit for, I don't know, was it 5 or 6 years or so recently? And now we got the U.S. Senior Women's Open, and that is in Ann Arbor. No, you heard me right. The U.S. Senior Women's Open. And Greg Johnson is always there when there's a golf tournament in Michigan. He is in the Michigan Golf Hall of Fame and a sports writer from Grand Rapids who finds his way to Ann Arbor and is on our radio stage, our AT&T line, right this very moment. Thank you for being here. Welcome back.
3: Thanks, Michael. Always a pleasure to talk with you.
2: Barton Hills is one beautiful golf club.
3: Oh, it really is. Yeah. It has a classic Donald Ross course. They've messed with it some over the years, but that's what happens when you have a active membership that likes to change things. But they did a restoration in like 2012 with Ron Pritchard. He's a well-known architect, and he did a really nice job of bringing it back to what Donald Ross did.
2: In the 1920s, Donald Ross designed the golf course, and they have a nice clubhouse and all that. It's kind of a hidden spot back there, which, you know, you would never know it's even there if you were living in Michigan and driving up 23 or into Ann Arbor for a football game.
3: No, you never see it. It's really only like 5 miles from campus. But it's kind of hidden off there, off old, Barton Hills Drive. And it's back in there. And it's kind of in a neighborhood and then down a hill. And all of a sudden you go, whoa, there's a cool golf course here.
2: The world's going to see it now, though, because the U.S. Senior Women's Open is a new, relatively new event when it comes to the USGA, but a national one.
3: Yeah, it is. It's now a USGA national championship. And I think this is the eighth one, and they didn't play in the COVID year 2020, but they, otherwise it's been played, and it's been really popular. It's actually, it's brought back that. You know, Annika Sorenstam won a couple years ago in 21, I think. And then, Susie Morgan won last year. And it's just been a popular event because the real golf fans, the LPGA started to build, get to see their heroes.
2: Golf Channel will have it on TV. It's $33 to get in if you want to go. And a good stretch of the legs, too, and one of your only chances probably to see that golf course. And you can see three Michigan competitors, too, that we've come to know and love over the years.
3: That's true, but it's actually four, but I'll explain that in a minute. But Susie Green Roebuck she lives on the road right behind the club. So, if you're playing the front nine and you actually are at a tee that's really close to her house, but she lives there. Susie Green Roebuck was on the tour about 13 years. She's from Ann Arbor. She's in the Hall of Fame. Elaine Crosby, who we all know, Elaine's played for a long time on the LPGA Tour. Started golf kind of late in her life at 23, but became an LPGA player, and she's also in our Hall of Fame. And then Stacey Slobodnik-Stoll. She's an amateur. She's the coach at Michigan State women's team. She's in the Hall of Fame for a whole bunch of reasons because she's a great player and a great coach. And she qualified, and then Tracy Hansen is the other. She's a Michigan resident, lives in Holland. She played on the tour for several years, off and on the tour. But she moved to Holland in her 30s because her coach lived there. So we really have four Michigan players.
2: And I don't know, Tracy, you said her name is? I don't know her, but
3: I've been
2: around the other three, and they're very sweet ladies and very smart ladies and very competitive ladies, too.
3: Oh, they are. They're not anybody you'd want to try to go head to head with in golf because they are serious competitors and all really three really good people. I mean, they're always really kind to me and I've written so much about all three of them that Susie, Elaine, and Stacy. Stacy grew up in Kentwood, Michigan, so I've been writing about her since she was a junior golfer, and obviously the others are just really quality people that have won Michigan events and everything.
2: Well, please tell Elaine I said hello, and Stacy too, especially. Elaine's good with the stick. You know what I mean? She'll give you a sly comment every once in a while and kind of bust your chops.
3: Oh,
2: if
3: yeah.
2: I'm not, she'll let you.
3: Oh, yeah.
2: She can hang
3: with the guys. She plays golf all the time with the guys at Country Club at Jackson, and she gives it right back to them and beats them half the time. So
2: that's right. Well, give her a squeeze for me if you get the opportunity in the press room there. And I hope they do get to the press room, because that means they would have had a really good round in doing so. Do you know, I read sort of something about a new golf club that's going to open in the Ann Arbor area that's going to be ultra exclusive. Have you heard anything about that?
3: I've heard that same thing, but I don't know anything about it. I don't know who's designing it, or I have no idea. So, no, I had heard kind of the same rumor, but you know how it is with ultra exclusive. They tend to stay ultra exclusive. So they probably don't want me to know yet. So I can't.
2: If Susie lives in that neighborhood, she lives in a really nice neighborhood back there. Those are some Tony
3: she
2: homes.
3: She does. Her husband is, you know, it's funny because he's a U of M graduate. She's an Ohio State graduate. So they have that, you know, they have the rivalry right there in the house. But they, and he's a big U of M fan and booster. And they, you know, they live there for quite a few years. They have a big family. Their kids all play sports. And, you know, it's really, they're like definitely an Ann Arbor leading family. Let's put it that way.
2: Well, you're in an awfully good spot for the weekend, and hopefully, if you don't mind, Monday we can talk about the result and who won. And I was at the Curtis Cup earlier this year for the USGA when they brought the team from the United States and Britain and Ireland to compete against each other. So the summer went by quickly, that's for sure. And the BMW Championship is on this weekend on the PGA Tour. I guess they're going to have that live event. Are they still going to have it at the Cardinal?
3: No, they have canceled that.
2: It's done.
3: Well, here's the crazy thing. The live never really came out finally until this last week and said it's canceled. So essentially, I think the live tour event in Indianapolis this week is really the last one. I don't know what they're going to do about their team championship thing or whatever, but I know that.
2: Greg John.
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6: 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The South Haven Rod and Gun Club presents a youth shooting sports day camp on Saturday, August 22nd at the Rod and Gun Club on 8th Street in South Haven. 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
2: Liz Ware at Mission Point Resort on Mackinac Island. If you're listening this morning, I'm looking for you. Where are you? It's MPS through the AT&T microphones. Not too far from there in the Straits of Mackinac. The Line 5 pipelines have been on the bottom, operating safely for about 70 years. Long as the Mackinac Bridge has been there, connecting the Upper Peninsula with the Lower Peninsula. And, you know, built by the same company as the bridge. So, Enbridge Energy is now going to spend more than $500 million to build the Great Lakes Tunnel 200 feet below in the bedrock. They will put the Line 5 pipelines and other service elements connecting the Upper Peninsula to the Lower Peninsula. And Ryan Duffy from Enbridge Energy joins us frequently on this program to talk about this project. Amazing infrastructure project. And Ryan, there's been some criticism that this Army Corps of Engineer review, which was just completed, was rushed because of the Trump administration's push for energy projects to move forward. What is your response and the company's response to that?
7: I don't think it makes sense in any way to call this rushed. I just don't see how you could say it's rushed. You know, we applied for the state and federal permits back in April 2020, and then the Army Corps announced back in June 2021 that it would do this full environmental impact statement. So it's been a more than six-year federal review and not something that just happened overnight. I mean, to put that in perspective, federal agencies usually do these environmental impact statements in a lot less time. And Congress actually set a two-year target for completing one, and this one took more than 6 years. So that tells you the Corps took the time, worked through the details. And for the Corps, again, this is the highest level of federal environmental review for a project. And our project team completed more than 40,000 hours of work in the field on cultural and environmental survey work to support that review process. So the Corps also said publicly it was a carefully weighted decision, the culmination of a thorough process, a lot of input. So that's really exactly the kind of record you would expect and really want for a big project like this in a place as important as the Strait.
2: 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And that is so flattering to think that in such a beautiful spot, looking at the Straits of Mackinac, she's got Lake Huron to the left and Lake Michigan to the right and the Mighty Mac in between and the ferries going back and forth, that my voice is being heard on Mackinac Island. You got to be kidding me. 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

0: Up, down, in, out, Michael Patrick Shields in a political campaign right now with the election coming in early November. Dennis Lennox has been following along the way, the freelance columnist. You can read him in the Detroit News. He's a political strategist from northern Michigan, makes his way around the world pretty good. And he's with us right now on our radio stage, and we've got 8 minutes to cover a lot of ground. Thank you for being here. Welcome back to the program.
1: Hey, good morning, Michael Patrick. Always great to be with you and the listeners.
0: I saw one poll that said Mike Rogers was up 4 on Abdul Al-Sayed in the U.S. Senate race. Then today there was another poll came out, said he's down by 7 or something like that. How do we know?
1: Well, you have to look under the hood, so to speak, of these polls. Who are the pollsters doing them? Are they internal polls versus independent polling? You know, are the you know, there's unfortunately been a lot of fly-by-night full pollsters in the last few weeks, not just here in Michigan, but nationally, because campaigns and interest groups have figured out that you can basically, and I do think they are, in fact, fake in some cases, concoct a poll, and there are media outlets who will pick it up, and then that drives the cycle for a day or two, and you get donations off that. So you have to be very careful. I would say I think anyone who's being honest, who's not being paid to say otherwise, would say that the U.S. Senate race in Michigan is probably going to be the closest race in the state this year, and it very well may be the race that decides which political party is in majority in the United States Senate nationally.
0: Susquehanna is one of the polling groups. Technometrica is one of the other polling groups.
1: Yeah. But when you say, yeah, I mean, come on. Yeah. I mean, that, to me, that just sounds like somebody went on ChatGPT and said, concoct me a poll.
0: Okay. Now, you say it's going to be a close race, Abdul Al-Sayed versus Mike Rogers. Compare and contrast it to the governor's race.
1: You know, the problem that Democrats have with the U.S. Senate race is this is their Tea Party combined with their never-Trumperism in one race put together. There's no denying that Democrats for Rogers is a real thing. Every day we hear of another Democrat coming out saying, particularly Jewish Democrats coming out and saying, they're uncomfortable with Abdul Al-Sayed. They're not going to support him. Now, that doesn't mean they're going to vote Republican for other races in Michigan. In fact, the Fox News poll, which I believe is very credible, that came out last week showed that 14% of Rogers voters are actually crossing over and voting for Benson. So there is very much a Democrats for Rogers coalition. It's going to be incredibly close. But look, at the end of the day, Michael Patrick, I think it's the there are two distinct narratives playing out here in Michigan. Republicans have their convention this Saturday in Mount Pleasant, and it's going to be, largely speaking, a pep rally for the ticket, which I argued in the Detroit News yesterday is led by Mike Rogers. And then a week later, next weekend, Democrats are going to have their convention, and people like Dana Nessel and Karen McDonald, the Oakland County prosecutor who unsuccessfully ran for attorney general, are skipping that convention because they don't feel safe showing up.
0: Hmm. Do you think voters feel safe voting for Abdul Al-Sayed?
1: I don't know why anyone would want to vote for somebody who pals around with people who say America deserved 9/11. Today, this year is the 25th anniversary of 9/11, and I think Democrats are going to regret come November nominating Abdul Al-Sayed. He's not only dangerous, he's irresponsible, and I just don't get why Democrats are giving a platform to Hassan Piker to not only ruin Abdul Al-Sayed's chances, but frankly, tarnish every good, normal Democrat in the country. Because there still are a lot of good, normal Democrats. I mean, the Democratic Party has a rich history. You know, it's the party of FDR. It's the party of Truman. It's the party of Kennedy and Bill Clinton and Obama. And look at what it's become. Now it's the party of Hassan Piker.
0: Do you think that if the Democrats had nominated Congresswoman Haley Stevens for the U.S. Senate race, people would be more likely to...
1: It wouldn't even be close. If they had nominated Haley Stevens, we wouldn't even be talking about Mike Rogers this morning.
0: That would be a straight ticket poll then for Democrats, wouldn't it?
1: Oh, it would be a landslide. It would be like the governor's race, in which Jocelyn Benson's probably going to win by 5 to 6 points. Haley Stevens would be walking away. And frankly, if Gary Peters had ran for re-election or Gretchen Whitmer had ran for the United States Senate, we wouldn't even be having this conversation. You know, Gary Peters and Gretchen Whitmer are directly responsible for Abdul El-Sayed being the nominee of the Democratic Party for Michigan for United States Senate.
0: Why didn't they hold it together? They sort of went rogue, didn't they?
1: I think Gary Peters is checked out, I should say, and he's collecting the cash on his way out the door. I think Gretchen Whitmer can't figure out what she wants to do here. Does she want to join the Blue Cross Blue Shield board or DTE or consumers? Or, you know, is she still holding out hope that she might be on the national ticket in 2028, maybe with Gavin Newsom as his vice presidential pick? They sure look pretty chummy in that podcast, maybe a little bit chummier than what it appeared. I mean, there seemed to have been a little bit of flirtation in that video that they put out last week. I'm not going to lie, it was a little cringy, Michael Patrick.
0: Yeah, they were a little Regis and Kelly there, weren't they? But, you know, they forget. These people, when they're entertaining on a podcast, they forget. And even, you know, Governor Whitmer said it right out loud. You know, I might answer differently if there weren't a microphone in front of me. She said that right out loud.
1: I just thought it was cringe. I mean, first off, can we just end these podcasts? I mean, you're in radio. I mean, there's just, look, I mean, it would be like if there was 75 different radio shows this morning in Michigan. How could you possibly go on them all or consume them all? Everybody's got a podcast. I don't know who's listening to them because there's just not enough time in the day, and let alone like a candidate's own podcast. It's just, and these are boomers. I mean, it's just so cringy, Michael Patrick.
0: Speaking of that, Roop Raj has been posting that he offered a spot for Mike Rogers and Abdul El-Sayed to appear on his show, and he wants to have a debate, and he's waiting for a response. I kind of want to say, who do you think you are?
1: Well, I don't know why anyone would do a debate with him. In my opinion, Roop and Fox 2 disqualified themselves after those farcical primary debates. I mean, first off, they weren't even broadcast statewide, let alone in the Detroit market for the whole hour. It was, you know, 22 minutes with commercials, and then you had to flip over to streaming. The production value, the quality was awful. I remember the Republican gubernatorial debate where every time Mike Cox spoke, you could see the shoulders of the cameraman because they didn't have the angles set up correctly. and then he brought in a bunch of ringers to stack the studio audience, that Republican gubernatorial debate where everybody who asked the question was either on the payroll of one of the candidates debating or was formally on the payroll or had formerly worked for one of the candidates, Mike Duggan, who dropped out. I mean, it was a complete farce that, you know, Rick Elvin, you know, Wood TV puts on a good debate. Mm-hmm. You know, Tim Skubick back in the day put on good debates on public TV in Michigan. But in my opinion, Roop Raj and Fox 2 have disqualified themselves. And if I were Mike Rogers or the Rogers campaign, I wouldn't go on there.
0: Dennis Lennox, an advisor and an analyst. Thank you for the valuable time on this program, and we will talk again soon. It's MPS through the AT&T microphones. 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I was doing some research online, and I stumbled upon some surprising information on Blue Cross Blue Shield of Michigan's website, miBlueDaily.com/affordability. 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That's why Blue Cross Blue Shield of Michigan is working hard to help all of us better understand the factors driving up healthcare costs and sharing what they are doing as a business to address it. 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It's eye-opening information that can help everyone better understand the complexities of the healthcare system and its impact on your health insurance costs.
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0: on the radio. It's Michael Patrick Shields through the AT&T microphones, and very, very pleased to be with you. Thank you for joining us on this National Radio Day, which we will celebrate in detail tomorrow morning. And stick around with us. You'll hear some voices that'll make you feel nostalgic. All right, politics is our family business. The Democrat and Republican Party tickets in the race for governor are now set, because Jocelyn Benson, the Secretary of State, who is the Democrat nominee, has selected State Senator Winnie Brinks of Grand Rapids, where we're heard on WTKG, as her lieutenant governor running mate. And the last time we saw and talked to Winnie Brinks was on Mackinac Island, when we were broadcasting from the Detroit Regional Chamber Policy Conference. She joined us there on Blue Cross Media Row. Jocelyn Benson said she wants somebody who is just as committed as she is to serving the voters statewide. So our lieutenant governor, if Jocelyn Benson is elected, would come from West Michigan. The Republican nominee for Governor John James picked Jay DeBoyer. He's a state representative from Clay Township. He named him last week. If the Democrats win the governor's office in November, it'll be the first time the voters have elected two women for the governor and lieutenant governor at the same time, and it'll be the first time in kind of modern history that there have been Democrats elected three times in a row. And normally it seems like since the invention of term limits, we go two terms Republican, two terms Democrat, and it kind of swings back and forth. But we'll be speaking to Winnie Brinks, of course, in the coming days. And it's mibigshow.com if you want to hear it all over again. Applications for the state's free preschool program have hit a record. 53,000 applications are on file. Officials say it's putting the state on track to hit the goal of having pre-K available to 75% of four-year-olds by next fall. So it's initially the federally funded Head Start and the state-funded Great Start readiness programs make sure that people are, you know, totally ready for class and totally nourished and ready to rock. State Representative Betsy Coffia has sent a letter urging the Grand Rapids County Prosecutor Noelle Mogenberg to let the Michigan Attorney General's Office help with the Interlock Center for the Arts investigation. Now, they have a big caseload there, and maybe the Attorney General can help. There was a report into sexual abuse in the camp, and 70 firsthand accounts of alleged abuse by 47 adults at Interlochen, staff members, donors, trustees, visitors, and others connected to the camp. And one of them is Jeffrey Epstein. He's dead. Died in prison in 2019. And this article makes a point to say that Jeffrey Epstein is a friend of President Trump. I think that's a little bit of a left turn, but it doesn't surprise me that it's mentioned, because it's an opportunity for somebody to say something about someone. And maybe it's true, but it is what it is. The Gaming Control Board has executed a search warrant at DJ's Pub in Muskegon, where we're heard on WKBZ. Illegal gambling is suspected. Three suspected illegal slot-style machines. $1,200 in gift cards, they say, were used to pay the winners. $3,900 in proceeds from gambling. I'm shocked to learn there's gambling going on around here. Nobody was arrested, but the investigation is still open. Did you play slots at DJ's Pub in Muskegon? Recruitment flyers for the Trinity White Knights of the Ku Klux Klan in Aberdeen, Ohio, have been found in Dearborn Heights. This is after that far-right anti-Muslim protest this week before the Dearborn City Council we talked a lot about yesterday. The KKK flyers have a QR code with messages like, "Neighborhood watch, no need for the flock when we're on the block." "We're" is misspelled without the apostrophe. The right-wing provocateur Jake Ling and Detroit pastor Lorenzo Sewell launched what they call the Crusader March, as a gathering of anti-Muslim protesters who say that America is a Christian nation. Who planted these, or did someone actually leave them there, or what? You just have to take everything with a grain of salt, it seems like. It's terrible if it is someone recruiting for the Ku Klux Klan, obviously. But, you know, sometimes people take advantage of these situations. And I don't know which it is. It'd be sad to think that someone's actually promoting the Ku Klux Klan, but did it happen in Dearborn Heights? On the surface, it did. City of Gibraltar is being sued by Radine Acquisitions over a moratorium put on the data center considerations. The data center says, hey, you blocked us illegally for a one-year moratorium, and we will sue you for that. These are causing controversy, these data centers. Do you want one in your backyard? Oh, you say it'll bring jobs. See this discussion back and forth. University of Michigan has a new president this week, and they're opening Wolverine Village this weekend on Central Campus. It's a big old development there, and officials thought it wouldn't be ready in time for the semester, but it is. Single rooms, double rooms, suites, study areas, laundry facilities. 2,600 students provided input that helped with the design. It's near where the old L. Bell Field used to be. And the first time in Michigan, a case of EEE, Eastern Equine Encephalitis, is being confirmed in Roscommon County. That's terrible, deadly, scary. And I don't mean to bring you bad news, but you might be listening in that area. Use DEET, cover up when you're outdoors. Don't let mosquitoes get to you and stay away from standing water. That's where those mosquitoes reproduce. That is a terrible disease to get. God bless you. And vaya con Dios. It's Michael Patrick Shields through the AT&T microphones.
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0: 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From the Jack Stout Sports Studio, on behalf of Tony Cuthbert, it's Michael Patrick Shields talking some sports. The Dutch Grand Prix and Formula One, the summer break is over, and they'll be qualifying on Saturday. And let's go racing on Sunday morning very early. Meanwhile, in the golf world, which is often played early too, Scotty Scheffler looking to defend his title at the BMW Championship. He won last year by 2 strokes. At 15 under par, he's 30 years old. He'll be alongside Matt Fitzpatrick for the first and second rounds, and Justin Thomas will be there too. It's at Belrive Country Club in St. Louis, Missouri, in the Show Me State, and those players will try to do that. Whitecaps in Grand Rapids, where we're heard on WTKG, kicked off a new series with a loss on a Tuesday night. They're in South Bend now to take on the Cubs in a 6-game series. First game of the series ended with a loss for the Whitecaps. 7:05 tonight, if you're interested in that. Lions are still hoping to have all their starters available for the start of the regular football season. Jameson Williams returned to the field yesterday, but Sam Laporta still not there. They're going to host the Commanders on Saturday for a preseason tilt at Ford Field. Stay tuned. Yeah, it's football season already almost. I don't really pay too much attention to the preseason, but we're underway. We're getting closer to the postseason of baseball. I think we've got about 28 games left. And the Tigers were beaten by the Pirates yesterday in Pittsburgh. Detroit has now dropped 4 of its last 5. They'll wrap up the 3-game series today, and then the Pirates will come to Chavez Ravine to play the Dodgers, who won yesterday and beat the Colorado Rockies for their last tilt of the season and swept the series. And Saturday will be Shohei Ohtani bobblehead night with the Pirates and the Dodgers, and I will be there. I'm glad to be with you here on radio stations across the state of Michigan and worldwide at mibigshow.com. 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My name's Michael Patrick Shields. Let's keep talking.

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1: I'm Ken Lundberg. The South Haven Police Department is investigating an armed robbery reported earlier this week. Officers were called to a Shell gas station at 469 Broadway Avenue shortly after 9:40 p.m. Tuesday night. Police say two male suspects entered the store wearing medical-style masks and gloves. One displayed a handgun while the other emptied the cash register. The suspects also took tobacco products before leaving. Police described them as black males with slender builds. Their getaway vehicle is believed to have been a white SUV seen slowing on Superior Street as they fled. Police are asking anyone who was near Broadway Avenue, Superior Street, or LaGrange Street between 9:40 and 9:50 Tuesday night to check surveillance, doorbell, or vehicle camera footage and contact the department with any information. A 29-year-old man from Kalamazoo, Pawpaw area is facing multiple charges after police say he fled from a traffic stop in Pawpaw on Tuesday afternoon. Van Buren County Sheriff Daniel Abbott says detectives with the Narcotics Division attempted to stop the man around 1:35 in the afternoon. The driver allegedly failed to stop on Kalamazoo Street and fled east on St. Joseph Street. Deputies say the vehicle ran stop signs and accelerated at a high rate of speed before crashing at the intersection of 56th Avenue and County Road 653. The driver and two passengers were detained. A search of the vehicle turned up nearly 7 grams of methamphetamine and drug paraphernalia. The driver was lodged on charges of fleeing and eluding, resisting and obstructing police, possession of methamphetamine, and driving without a license. The two passengers were released at the scene. The Berrien County Youth Fair is underway this week in Berrien Springs. Fair manager Karen Klug says the 81st annual event is off to a good start with cooperative weather and large crowds.
2: Attendance has been good. It's up from last year because last year our kids' day was bad weather. So we're ahead, probably by about 5,000 people.
1: This year's theme is Happy Birthday America. Klug says the barns feature a patriotic decorating contest and the public can vote on their favorite. The historical building also has a display about what was happening in Berrien County back in 1776. The grandstand performances have been well attended and Thursday night's performance is free.
2: 3 men and a tenor. And that's a free show in the grandstand. So everybody is welcome in there. And their show this year is going to be Music of America. So it should be a great show. It's 4 guys that were in the Glee Club at Michigan State University just a few years ago. And they do a great job.
1: Friday will feature the TNT Demolition Derby, followed by Bull Mania on Saturday. Klug says there are also fair foods, rides, and animals on display.

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1: Apparently.
0: Okay.
1: It is the Dan Patrick Show here on Fox Sports Radio. It's LeVar Arrington. Yes, Brady Quinn, right, Jonas Knox in for Dan and the guys. You can hear Two Pros and a Cup of Joe every weekday morning before the Dan Patrick Show. Coming up top of next hour, a little over 10 minutes from now. Apparently somebody, they don't care. They do not care whatsoever what their fan base thinks of them in the NFL. We'll get into that for you right here on FSR. 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So I got to ask a question to you guys. When you were working out and getting ready for the season, was there a meal that you felt like gave you a boost when you were trying to get into better shape? Was there something you went to try and get you going, fill up the gas tank, so to speak, and get you rocking and rolling for the season?
2: A meal?
1: Yeah, like a meal, a snack, anything.
2: Two fish fillets with a turn.
1: No, come on, Chris. Enough of the allegations here.
2: Two fish fillets with a tomato on it.
3: Really? My man.
2: Yeah, that's right. Get me going.
1: That was like a good workout? Oh,
0: you're big on that one, huh, buddy?
2: Get me going.
1: All right.
0: Chris really needed to chime in on that one.
3: I love those filet fish.
2: Yeah, there you go. There you go.
1: All right, Brady, was there anything you had?
0: McDonald's? Like, yes. What are you talking about?
3: No, like McDonald's. Nothing hits like those.
2: That's right. Well, I guess.
0: See, Jonas, this is where you missed the mark here. You thought he was going like fancy. He's going
1: No, because I've got a story for you that falls right in line with that. That falls right in line.
0: I love Chipotle. I could eat Chipotle every day of my life.
1: All right.
0: So it probably would have been Chipotle.
1: So Ross Garner is a strength and conditioning coach at a high school in Georgia. And he's gone a little bit viral because he posted a snack that the offensive linemen use as they're getting ready for the season. It is a peanut butter and jelly with a honey bun in the middle. Apparently, it's delicious.
2: I could see that.
1: Really? Like, is that what we're eating to get ready for a season?
2: I mean, they got
1: a PB&J with a honey bun in the middle.
2: They got to get their calories in, bro. Calorie stacking is
0: Why are you judging, Jonas?
1: Okay, first
0: you don't eat food, so anything that you say to people, it immediately comes off as judgmental because you don't. There's like not a meal that you can describe that you even enjoy.
1: Okay, that's out of line. Dang, all right,
2: it's kind of true though.
1: But that's out of line.
0: When's the last time you've eaten?
1: A few hours ago.
2: No, it's not true.
0: No, that's not true.
2: You were asleep a few hours ago.
1: Yeah, maybe a few hours before that.
2: See, but we've
0: give
2: already
0: us an actual
2: caught you in
0: time
2: a lie.
0: Frame. Give the listeners.
2: We've
1: usually,
2: already caught you in a lie.
1: Well, usually never after 6 or 7 p.m. on a weeknight, ever.
2: Yeah, the better
1: you be up
2: the,
1: so
2: when you when
0: the
2: you
0: better
2: start
0: tasting
2: people
0: day.
2: Are out during during lunchtime, right?
1: I think my first meal is usually around 2:30 or 3 in the afternoon.
2: There you go. Where are they from? South America, Europe.
1: Depends.
2: Where are they from? Redondo.
1: What do you got in the cart over there? Where do you guys got in that truck?
2: Where are they from? Who are you
1: but
2: eating?
1: Here's my
2: blood
1: point.
2: Is you sucking?
1: Like, so peanut butter and jelly, I would argue, is the pound for pound best sandwich on the planet.
2: I would
1: growing
2: argue
1: up, peanut butter and jelly.
2: I say right? growing up.
1: But I mean, still eight, still carries its power.
2: I'm not
1: last thing
2: that
1: to go
2: now.
1: Is your punch when you get older.
2: Not
1: still
2: as an
1: carries
2: adult.
1: Its power.
2: No way.
1: Honey buns, got no issue with those.
2: I just had one the other day.
1: Yeah, like I've had, and you warmed it up with the
2: space heater. That's right.
1: I just feel like jamming that inside a PB&J, offensive lineman or not, enough's enough here.
2: Hey, you want to know what would
1: Why
2: make
1: not,
2: it
1: Can't
2: OD?
1: You get like a protein shake? Like, I feel like there's something we could do a little bit cleaner to get you ready for a season.
2: If the bread was Hawaiians, would be
1: again,
2: OD. D. King's Hawaiian.
0: You put anything on King's Hawaiian, it's good.
2: Oh my gosh.
0: You could put asphalt inside of a King's Hawaiian.
2: That'd be like
1: you imagine that?
2: That'd be
0: it's
2: like
0: true.
2: Cocaine.
0: Stuff's amazing.
2: That'd be like cocaine on a sandwich.
1: You imagine walking up to a cement mixing truck and being like, hey,
0: you wouldn't
1: can
0: know
1: I get you for a second?
0: You wouldn't know.
1: Hour 2 of the Dan Patrick Show is next.
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8: Brought to you by the Town Crier Wire. In the newsroom, I'm Andrew Green. The Berrien County Board of Commissioners plans to send a letter to all Conexus appointees and administrators to retain all records, whether emails, texts, or paper documents, as it continues its inquiry into the agency's operations. Speaking this morning, County Board Chair Mac Elliott said when corporate counsel Thaddeus Hackworth returns next week, he'll be drafting that letter, which will also serve as a sort of clarion call to Conexus employees to be forthright. Elliott said commissioners need to investigate whether any Conexus employees have been instructed to sign non-disclosure agreements.
9: We've heard, I don't know if it's anecdotal, I tend to think it's at this point ripened into fact, that people were given these NDAs and told to sign them. There were some people inside the organization who were talking about how we have leaks, someone's leaking information. You can't really leak information from a public entity. So that mindset is troubling.
8: Elliott said a taxpayer-funded entity can't have non-disclosure agreements and assured Conexus employees they're protected by the Whistleblowers Protection Act. In June, the county corporate counsel sent a letter to Conexus seeking a 6 years worth of records. Conexus has been working to respond, but Elliott said the Workforce Development Agency has not been open.
9: I mean, we don't normally have to bring the county attorney in simply to get records that we're legally entitled to.
8: This week, Conexus announced its director, Todd Gustafson, is stepping down on September 8th. Elliott said the three counties, Berrien, Cass, and Van Buren, also need to discuss the appointment of an interim director for the agency, saying the announcement from Conexus about an interim was done without county input. He said it's looking to him like Conexus needs systemic change. The Benton Harbor Soup Kitchen has reopened in a new, fully renovated facility. Soup Kitchen Director Mary Stover tells us after more than 40 years, it learned last year that it needed to vacate its former home on Michigan Street. It had already been looking for a new place, but was left with no permanent home and for the past year rented kitchen space and served bagged lunches. Now, after several months of work, the Soup Kitchen began serving hot meals yesterday at 174 West Main Street.
10: It's been a long 19 months, I have to tell you. Quite a long time. There were a lot of roadblocks that I would have never guessed. But the result is fantastic.
8: The building on West Main has undergone extensive renovations in the past year, and Stover says it's all possible thanks to regular Soup Kitchen donors. The Soup Kitchen is open each day from 11:30 to 12:45. And with a new academic year about to start, Lake Michigan College is reminding prospective students about the state's Michigan Reconnect program, which pays for the tuition of certain students seeking an associate degree or certificate. LMC says in the latest state budget, Michigan Reconnect was expanded to cover anyone age 21 and older who has not earned a degree. It notes that since the program launched in 2021, Lake Michigan College has had a total of 938 students attend via the program. Anyone interested should contact the college. In the newsroom, I'm Andrew Green.
11: Sunny skies this afternoon. Daytime highs approaching 79. 59 tonight. Sunshine mixed with clouds at times. Tomorrow, high of 80. Storms likely. Saturday, highs around 76. 74, mainly sunny skies. Sunday. Right now, it's 75 degrees.
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0: so long today.
1: By the way, I had...
2: That was a great idea. I'll come back with that.
1: Oh. I had the Narcos theme as one of my intro songs.
0: You know, ironically, coincidentally, I don't know which one you want to call it, but a former Penn State football player is one of the agents in the show.
1: In Narcos?
0: Yes.
1: Really?
0: The black agent that's in the show.
1: Oh, that one.
0: That one. It was only one. There was only one.
1: I know.
0: All right. Yes.
3: Racist.
0: I don't think so. I just think, he was, yeah.
1: Former Penn State player, huh?
0: Yeah. And was good.
1: Did you play with him?
0: Was one. He played with me, yeah, and I was older, but yes.
1: Wow.
0: Yes.
1: That's awesome.
0: Horace Dodd. He was like a guy. I think he's from Connecticut, if my recollection serves me correctly. He was one of the top players coming out of high school. Horace Dodd.
1: That's awesome.
0: And he lives out here in Cali. Shouts out to my homie.
1: Man, great show. One of the all-time great Netflix shows, yeah. Narcos.
0: They was after Pledge Gabar.
1: Pablo Pledge Gabar?
0: Yeah, they was after him. They was trying to get Pledge Gabar. Who knew? He was an agent when he was playing. Like he was undercover. He wasn't even there to play football. He was a Narcos, you know.
1: Like, I'm just saying, I'm not trying to start a fight here. I'm just saying, you would never hear these stories at Notre Dame for some reason. I don't know why. I don't know what that, you know, it just seems like the fact.
4: You know, back when I was, back I think maybe either before I went to Notre Dame or right as I got there, maybe as a freshman. I'm trying to think when Jeff Smoker was there at Michigan State. There were some allegations there. Involving the old, the good old powder.
1: I mean, hey.
0: I mean, you know, some cats use, what's it called? To stay awake and stay focused.
1: Adderall?
0: Adderall.
1: Yeah.
0: You know, it's just, yeah. Anyway, college students try to find ways to be able to stay awake and keep their energy level up. You know, you just hope nobody damaged their lives or anything like that while they were going through that learning process. You know, some people have gone to pills. Some people go to booger sugar. I mean, right. I'm just saying I send out positive energy and thoughts to all of those impacted by the narcotics that have been found on campus. It'll be okay. You know, just be better.
1: Yeah.
0: That's all. We all go through life. We all go through seasons of life where we try to figure it out and find our way. And, you know, you want more energy when you're doing it. You know, the healthy way is to use things like M Drive or, you know, stuff like that.
1: Good
0: you know,
1: point.
0: Get coffee, like you said,
1: good
0: you know,
1: point.
0: But
1: yep.
0: Some people go a little bit more extreme.
1: Hey, to each their own, man. But it'll be
0: too soon.
1: Different situation, yeah. At Beaver Stadium. Much like it's going to be a different situation when Rory McIlroy sees.
0: All right, old
1: Rory Mac, Mr.
0: Do they play in snow?
1: Mr. Pound the Table for PGA. By the way. What a blowhard Rory McIlroy is. I just want to say that on record. I'm tired of betting on him and him losing every tournament and yet winning the ones that I don't bet on him. That pisses me off. So I got a problem with him. But he's got a problem with LIV golfers returning to the PGA Tour.
0: You don't want him.
1: You know, Scott O'Neill, you know, who's kind of, you know, pushing the LIV stuff here, letting everybody know, don't count us out. Don't count us out. You've got... you know, other players like Scottie Scheffler, who are a little bit more supportive. Scottie Scheffler spoke about welcoming back some of the LIV players to the tour. Let's take a listen.
5: Like when we talk about the best players, you know, LIV has a few players that are really good. You know, I think the depth that we have on our tour is a bit unmatched, but I think when you look at the higher levels of LIV golf, there's definitely some players that would provide, you know, a lot of value to the tour and guys that I love competing against as well. And so I think going forward, there obviously has to be, I think, some sort of penalties. What those are, you know, I'll let Rollapp and all those guys figure it out. You know, we have great leadership within the tour now, but I think having those guys come back and competing with whatever happens with LIV, whether those guys want to leave or... I mean, you got to ask them, but I think for me, being able to compete against the best players in the world, you know, there's certainly some guys on that tour that can compete out here. And, you know, I look forward to the chance to compete with them more often.
1: So there's a welcoming tone from Scottie Scheffler. And then you've got Rory McIlroy, who talked about what sort of value these golfers would bring to the PGA Tour.
3: Rory, Scotty was asked about the possibility of LIV guys coming back and whether they bring value, in your opinion. Are there guys, if it goes away, that should be allowed back?
6: I mean, I'd argue, have they brought value to LIV?
7: Dang.
6: You know, I think PGA Tour is in a really good spot.
7: Dang.
4: Bang. I mean, he's not wrong. You know, ultimately,
0: that's point blank range.
4: If they were
0: bro.
4: So successful in driving ratings to the LIV Tour and crowds to the LIV Tour, they wouldn't have folded like this. The Saudis wouldn't have pulled back from funding that league. So there's truth to both of it, because I think you see in majors too that there are a handful of players who have been able to compete, contend in majors to a degree. But the business model for LIV Tour, and do we have Scott O'Neill's sound on this as well?
1: Yeah, let's take a listen to old.
4: Why don't we play Scott O'Neill? Okay. We'll get to it.
8: We have work to do. You know, we have things we have to accomplish. There are hurdles we have to jump over. It's a very complex transaction we'll have to deliver. But, man, I wouldn't bet against us.
1: Hey, keep hope alive, baby.
0: And that's for the LIV Tour.
1: Yeah.
4: That's for the LIV Tour.
0: Right?
4: I think that's the hard part is, you know, they couldn't even find a real betting sponsor, right? It makes it tough to bet against them whether you want to or bet with them. The timing of these matches being in international destinations makes it harder for people not only to watch, because it might be on at 2 a.m. On the East Coast or you know, late on the West Coast, but you're not only not getting ratings, you're not even getting people who are able to live bet on it. So there's a number of things that hurt them. I think the shotgun starts, their format, the way they played that, it didn't play to their advantage. There were some things, though, that the LIV brought the PGA Tour, and that was a renewed sense of, hey, there is an idea that someone else can start up a league like this and compete. And you can't say that the LIV Tour starting up didn't benefit the PGA Tour, meaning all those players have greater benefits now. The purses, the way they've gone about the championship series, which will be starting in, I believe, 2027, if I'm not mistaken. So there's a plenty of good that came to the PGA Tour from the competition of the LIV Tour.
0: When Quintus said to Maximus Decimus Meridius right before the battle, people should know when they're defeated. You know what that quote was? That was Russell Crowe saying, Would you, Quintus?
1: I mean,
0: they're defeated. It's over, Johnny. Pack it up. Beg to get back into the PGA. Stop fighting. Give up. And all these people behind you with weapons, they're about to die with you. Tell them to put the weapons down and say, you know what? We were just playing. We're coming back. We're coming back over there with y'all. Like we were just playing but, around. Man.
1: Yeah, but like I get why Rory McIlroy wants to be loyal and he's loyal to PGA, and I totally get that and I respect it. That's awesome. But I don't begrudge any of these guys for
0: going to get the money.
1: Yeah, they got big time got guaranteed money that they probably weren't going to get on the tour.
0: I know we don't have a lot of time, but I would pose this to you guys. Don't you have to go a Rory McIlroy approach to this and be hardcore on it and iron fist on it and unforgiving on it so it never happens again? This is a great opportunity to stop people from ever trying to ever do this again.
4: Yeah, and defect. I think that's one way of looking at it. I think, look, the people always had an issue with where the money came from and the ties to that money. That was part of the thought to it. There was also a thought of, yeah, you know, they're making all this money, at least initially. But if it's just about a money grab, if it's not really about golf, and obviously they weren't even playing as much golf on that tour. And I think you can ask guys who came back, like it kind of took away from the competitive spirit of the game. Because they got their money, so they're good. So now they're just out there kind of playing golf in a much more leisurely way. And it ended up not being as compelling of a product at the end of the day. But to your point, LeVar, like, yeah, I think if you take a strong stance, if you penalize these guys, which I think John Rahm's got to pay, what, $25 million to come back on the tour is what I reportedly saw. I mean, that's a heavy penalty to come back. And it should be because if they got the money and that was all it was about, then all right, like give some back into, you know, into the tour, help prop us back up again. And for all the guys who stayed loyal and the guys who've been grinding it out, competing as part of it, you can call them stupid in one way, but you can also look at it and say, like, there should be some sort of reward for their loyalty. And I think that's one of the things that Roy is trying to protect in all of this. This is a bunch of guys who've been competing their ass off, who didn't try to go take maybe a guaranteed bigger paycheck on a what if. And they're trying to respect those guys as well.
0: I think you just got to, you got to stomp it out. You got to stomp it out, man. You know, Russell Crowe said it. I'll stay with Gladiator. When you see the signal, release hell on them. You got to destroy these cats.
1: I mean,
0: no coming back. If you leave any, there will be eggs. They will hatch. You will have the infestation again. You have to delete it at the root, at the core, so it never comes back.
1: Do we really want to do, anybody want to do a little bit of a look inside, you know, where some of the money came from some of Rory's sponsors as well, too? I mean, if we want to play that game, we can play that game.
0: That's what you're doing?
1: Well, if we want to play that game, we can play that game.
0: And like, you felt strong enough to do that.
1: But
0: okay.
1: this is what this is all about.
0: Where did it come from? Where's his sponsor dollars come from?
1: Look,
0: tell us.
1: Man, I'm just saying, I don't begrudge anybody for going out. I understand you feel how you want to feel at all that, but those guys made a personal choice and they wanted to get paid and they were offered a ton of money. And if we're really going to go like, well, where did this money come from? If you play that game, you could do that any which way with any golfer, any athlete, et cetera.
0: We'll do it.
4: No, it's not quite the same though. Like the PIF, the Public Investment Fund of Saudi Arabia, and its ties to whether it's human rights groups or the families of 9/11, those victims and those ties. That's real, dude. Like you can dismiss it, but in reality, like all that stuff is real, and you can understand why there's a lot of people who are hurt by it. So you could say it's about money, whatever you want, but this definitely hit home to a lot of people who had to suffer through 9/11 and are still suffering to this day.
1: No, and it's, I'm not dismissing it at all. And all of that is real. I just think that, you know, it's not so like Rory standing and preaching and letting everybody know it's not cool. And, you know, I'm going to defend the it's like, man,
0: do you have his list of sponsors?
1: Rory's?
0: Yes.
1: Yeah, he's got a bunch.
0: I mean, do you have the list? You said it like he's doing the same exact thing.
1: Fairly sure Nike's one of his sponsors.
0: So you want to use Nike as that?
1: No, I'm just saying that's one that I can recall. I see
0: they've
1: a lot
0: worked
1: of Nike.
0: To improve things.
4: I mean, TaylorMade, Omega. I'm not sure those.
0: So
4: are
0: that's really, so you're taking shots
4: the same
0: at like
4: category.
1: The no,
0: yeah, I don't think it is, but
4: not at all.
0: Well, but you go down
4: worked,
0: to human rights.
4: Work day.
0: Well, no, we got a break. We got a break. You're going down to human rights
1: like,
0: lane.
1: I'm just saying,
0: all right,
1: like,
0: dude. Wipes.
1: A lot of questions going to be asked if you wanted to on a lot of
0: safe
1: athletes.
0: Words.
1: A lot of things. By the way, if you've missed any of today's show, you're definitely going to want to catch the podcast. You search Two Pros wherever you get your podcast. 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

0: By the way, we don't even have enough time to get into this NFL topic. So I'll just say that on the subject of when you say see, my point was proven correct that living in Southern California, we are spoiled with authentic Mexican food.
1: Mm.
0: Because I had some in Chicago, and I'm not going to out the place, but man, oh man.
1: It was not authentic.
0: Everybody got that work.
2: Well, yeah, everyone in Chicago goes there for their Mexican food, Jonas. That makes a ton of sense.
0: Hey, look, I just wanted to go try it out as an expert, as somebody who married into
2: it. Yeah, because I'm sure.
3: So how many
2: times? forget deep dish pizza. I mean, right next there on the list is, besides the Chicago dog.
0: Had a little bit of everything.
1: I've never understood this, since we don't have any time. How can you have a Philly cheesesteak in L.A.? How can you have French fries in America?
2: Yeah.
1: I just don't understand it. Like, if it's a, if it belongs to a place, leave it there. If it's Spanish rice, you should be somewhere in Spain.
0: Well, look, I mean.
1: España.
0: There's some
1: how
0: like,
1: is it Spanish rice if we're in America?
4: You're not going to hamburger outside of Germany. Hamburg.
1: How? Please tell me how you got a New York style pizza.
4: Very carefully, LeVar.
1: In Wisconsin.
0: Yeah, they had Wisconsin cheese curds in Chicago. Solid. All right. Everything else solid. No. Everything else solid. I'm just saying.
1: I'm confused.
2: I would never take Jonas' advice when going anywhere for food. I just wouldn't. I've seen too much of the places you try to like hype up. It's not a good thing.
0: First of all, I gave you a recommendation. You walked by it. You were super judgmental.
2: I never walked by it.
0: You walked by it. Right. You said you walked by it. You're like, and I quote, place looks like an asshole.
2: Dang. Okay. Yeah, I didn't walk by it. Never walked by it. Was in a car. We drove by. I was like, oh, there's the place that Jonas is talking about.
0: Last time I gave you a recommendation, pal.
2: That's fine.
0: You burned that
2: bridge. Yourself, buddy.
0: Way to go.
2: Go get some more Mexican food in Chicago.
0: The bridge of recommendations from me to you is over.
2: Yeah.
1: I'm going to go get me a Chicago deep dish today in Beverly Hills.
0: Yes, you are.
1: Hey!
0: You are.
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2: Highs around 79 this afternoon under clear skies, 59 tonight. Highs level off around 80 tomorrow, a blend of clouds and sun. Storms likely Saturday with highs in the mid-70s, mainly clear Sunday. A peek at the extended shows, 75 Monday, 78 Tuesday, and 78 on Wednesday. Currently, it's 75 degrees. Blaine's has the value you need to do.
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0: always been like that. I think it's been more adversarial, confrontational, and divisive, and aggressive, and unnecessary in terms of how it makes the player feel and how it makes the organization feel. For some strange reason, I think that it's relaxed. It's gotten a ton more relaxed. Maybe it's the awareness of all sides that are involved and the understanding of you have to treat what you're doing as a business. And so for me, when I hear these reports, of course they're lying. They're not telling you the truth. I mean, that's the bottom line. You're not going to know the truth other than they're trying to get the contract situation resolved. And they're probably going to get it resolved one way or the other. It may go the way in the direction of what just happened with Vita Vea.
1: Yeah.
0: But it may also. Nice restaurant. But is it?
2: Well, yeah. But, you know.
0: Oh, okay. Or it may go maybe the Michael Chicago. Parsons in Chicago. We still in Chicago. Or it may go the Michael Parsons direction, too. Right? Ooh. Where it doesn't. Ooh. You know, and then you want to start. And then that did become adversarial. That did become confrontational.
1: Well,
0: right?
1: He's laying on a training table during a preseason game.
0: But made it a point to say he was laying on. If that man was hungry and he wasn't playing and he was a little bit tired, or his back was hurting, whatever it may have been at that moment in time, what's the problem with him having some nachos while he's relaxing on one of the tables?
1: And by the way, was it nachos or chili cheese fries?
0: I think they said nachos. They said nachos.
1: Look that up here.
2: Does that matter? I mean, if it's chili cheese fries versus nachos, is it more offensive one way or another?
0: I think
1: fork and no fork. I think if he's got a fork in his hand, more professional.
0: Oh, see, I was going the other way.
1: Yeah.
0: Fork in his hand meant that he's like really, really comfortable.
1: Because imagine he's sitting
2: there. He's disconnected.
0: Now he's having a meal. Right.
2: Now he's having a meal. If you're using your hands, it's a snack.
0: Correct.
2: So it feels a little different.
0: Yes.
1: He's sitting there on a training table. There's some guy fighting for his football life out there, and he's licking cheese off his fingertips.
0: What a utensil, though. No, you don't know. Yeah. Uh-uh. It's worse if he has a
1: I think it's disrespectful. Like, and I think that's really the big reason why he got traded.
0: The point is that
2: which one sends the stronger statement?
0: Sending them away.
2: Is it nachos?
0: Oh, you're still on the food.
2: Yeah, sorry.
0: The stronger statement has to be the chili cheese fries.
2: Because there's
0: the end result.
2: Yeah, because you can't practice after that.
0: Correct.
2: I mean, there's a good chance.
0: And you could be offensive to everyone else around you.
2: Dude
0: as well.
1: Yeah, but in the moment, it's not as messy. Like, that's the. And I will say this about nachos.
2: Afterwards, it's going to be.
0: It's going to be bad.
1: You know? Nachos is one of the most.
2: When they say knock the crap out of someone, it's a lot easier after you eat chili cheese fries.
1: With nachos, I would say that those are, like, that is done the wrong way more often than just about any food item.
0: You
1: got
0: to go to a baseball game.
1: You got to layer it. You put one layer down and then you put the stuff on.
0: Why do concession stand cheeseburgers at Little League baseball games taste better than any burger you've ever had in your entire life?
1: Because they don't clean those grills.
0: I can't. Is that what it is?
1: Yeah. Seasons it.
2: With that.
1: Seasons it.
0: All I know is at the best burger I've ever had has always been at a Little League baseball game. The best nachos I've had have been at Little League football games or baseball games. I don't know. And they always pop that can open, and it's like, I've gotten the can before and done it at my house. Doesn't taste the same. Yeah. I don't know why. I just don't know why.
1: That industrial size can of
0: don't
1: nacho
0: know why,
1: cheese.
0: Man.
1: Yeah. I'm with you, man.
0: Like, are we going to the game today? That boring ass game. Yeah. What's exciting you? We got neighbors up top. I could go up there with my nachos and my burger, sit on there. This is what we used to do in Manhattan Beach. I go up, I get my burger, get my nachos, go up the little hill to where one of the parents that had a kid on the team, we sit on their porch and drink beer while I was eating my burger and my nachos. And by the time I finish, it'd be halfway through the game. Go back down. Go, son. Good job. Good for you. How much longer?
1: What?
0: And There you go.
1: That's where Micah got it from. Now makes sense.
0: Makes sense.
1: That makes sense.
0: There you go.
1: He
0: did not want to be at that game, too, by the way. And he made it very clear by laying on the table while eating his nachos. if we're going to expand on this conversation,
1: it's a hell of
0: then.
1: A move. Okay.
2: I do feel like you figured some things out in life. Like, that's one thing I've noticed, like, being around you in a public setting, is you've got some things figured out. Like, you, how you do and go about your business. Hmm. You kind of just, you know what you're doing.
0: I hope so. I don't like people knowing that too much, so don't let that out the box too much. You know what I mean? I like people to think that, you know, what they think.
2: Well, the thing is you don't get out of the house much, but when you do, it's like you kind of know how to move.
0: Mm.
2: And that's why I do think the nachos versus chili cheese fries is, I mean, like you might be giving guys advice on this. Like, all right, here's what you're going to do.
0: Mm-hmm.
2: You need to go lay your ass on that training table, right, mm-hmm. while everyone else is doing stuff.
0: Mm-hmm.
2: And you make sure you get some utensils. You don't want to be trying to eat that stuff with your fingers,
0: mm-mm,
2: all right?
0: Mm-mm.
2: And you start eating some of those chili cheese fries. Mm-hmm. That's going to send a message to them.
0: Yes.
2: You know?
0: That's you're saying you're civilized. See, if you're sending the wrong message if you're using your fingers. You're basically saying to them, like, I'm a heathen, like, I'm a barbarian.
2: And you can't do a hot dog because that goes down like the Mark Sanchez on the sideline with the Jets. It goes down that road. But remember, he shoved a hot dog in his mouth.
0: Then everybody's looking at you all crazy, and you're like, what? It's just a hot dog.
1: That too.
0: You know what I mean? And that could be very real.
1: That too.
0: When you're talking about locker room etiquette and stuff like that.
1: Pause for the review. That might have been it. With with him.
2: Had to bring that up, didn't you, Jones?
1: Oh, look.
0: Hey.
1: Pertinent to the conversation, I thought.
0: Hey, he's doing all right.
1: Okay.
0: My kids.
1: Now, on this conversation surrounding Christian Gonzalez.
0: Where are you trying to go with this?
2: Oh, we're back to Christian Gonzalez.
1: I mean, I'd rather talk about it. I think I did pull up the picture of Micah on the training table.
0: Let me see.
1: He's not even laying correctly. Like, he's got one leg dangling off the side. He looks like
0: sending a message. I'm not laying up here to be comfortable. I'm laying up here to prove a point.
1: It looks like a homeless guy at a park bench, just laying there, one leg off the side, eating nachos. But it worked. He got paid. Got out of Dallas and he got paid. So good for him. But yeah, that's all I got on the Christian Gonzalez conversation, you know, to be honest with you.
0: Okay.
1: So. It's what it is, man. Good luck to him. And I'm sure his agent will have some comments that we're going to look back on, just like Vita Vea's agent, and say, ha-ha, okay, buddy, whatever you say, and they'll get a deal done there. But at least it's a discussion in New England about something other than what was the big discussion going on through the course of the offseason.
2: Which I was shocked LeVar didn't try to bring it up again.
0: I mean, there's just things that Mike Vrabel is not going to want to talk about. And him and Diana Rossini is going to be one of those things. That's all.
1: So for people that are unaware, we have a bit of a wager on our show where LeVar says that the Mike Vrabel, Diana Rossini,
0: it's going to come back up.
1: Is going to pop back
0: up.
1: It
0: is.
1: And Brady was on the other side of it. I was on the other side of it. Yeah, but by the time the season starts, nobody's going to care anymore.
0: Nobody cares right now. That is 100% true. You guys are so far, you're right.
1: LeVar has really tried to light the fire.
0: No, it's there. Let me tell you something. Just because, listen, when a seed is planted, all right, you don't see what's taking place beneath the surface. But there is a process taking place.
1: And you're watering it.
0: I'm not watering anything. I'm not watering it.
2: It's
0: going to
2: be taken so many different ways.
0: All I'm saying is sometimes it's got to grow down before it grows up. That's all I'm saying. And at some point, this thing is going to come back.
2: There's multiple seeds planted.
0: Dang. Like millions?
2: I don't know millions, but
0: I do. I don't know. I guess it depends on where they go. It only takes one.
1: Hey. You know, that's just... One thing I will say, man. I'll give our show credit for this. There was a lot of people who were like, oh, hey, don't go near that one. We don't want to touch that story. We were like...
0: Nope.
2: We river dance on it.
1: Go right in. Yeah. Come on, guys.
2: And LeVar keeps bringing it back up. I'm just trying to win the bet.
3: The lady's kid's name. The lady's kid's name is Mike. Like, come on.
1: It's a sign of respect.
0: I don't know that for sure. But it's kind of funny.
1: Well, look, it is two pros and a cup of Joe in for the Dan Patrick Show here on Fox Sports Radio. LeVar Arrington, Brady Quinn, Jonas Knox with you. Up next, somebody says it's going to be different. If this happens here, it's going to be different in the NFL. That conversation is yours right here next on the Dan Patrick Show.
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1: Walk along the razor's
0: edge. Just saying.
1: Don't look down, just keep your head.
0: Who doesn't love Scarface?
2: I played this for Jonas one weekend, and he's asked me what video game this was from.
0: Oh, wow.
3: I mean, it's a little video game-ish.
2: Kind of, but that you didn't recognize it as Scarface.
0: That is like, a little disturbing.
3: I'm not thinking about the music when I'm watching Scarface. I'm thinking about
2: that montage. Yeah, it was fantastic when they're like rolling
0: married,
2: the money.
0: Had the tiger in the backyard. Like, come on, bro.
3: Oh, man. Good.
0: I just think they need to film the sequel in State College.
3: Well, I'm glad you brought that up.
0: Here we go.
3: And before we get to that, I do want to let everybody know that this is the Dan Patrick Show here on Fox Sports Radio. We are two pros and a cup of Joe in for Dan and the guys. Now, you can listen to us weekday mornings before the Dan Patrick Show, 6 a.m. Eastern time, 3 o'clock Pacific. It's a very professional broadcast. You know, there's no grab ass, no shenanigans, none of that stuff. But if you would like to be a part of that show, you can listen to us weekday mornings before DP and the guys. And if you've missed any of today's show, you're definitely going to want to catch the podcast. You search Two Pros wherever you get your podcast right after the show. Today's pod will be posted. Be sure to follow it. Rate it 5 stars. You can even provide a review. Again, just search Two Pros wherever you get your podcast. You'll find today's full show and a best of version posted right after we get off the air. So we've been tracking in preparation for the college football season. One of the teams that if you watch and kind of see the prognostications of how it's going to go with a brand new coach there happens to be Penn State. And if you look at Penn State's schedule, they could go on a run there, Var. Like this could happen. Man, LeVar Arrington Jr. is going to be there. He's going to be there. And we are all looking forward to what's going to be taking place at Beaver Stadium.
0: Yeah.
3: And the only way to get ready for a season like that
0: comes the setup
3: is to have, you know, your fraternity brothers, yep. You know, try and pull a little bit of a goof on you. And so apparently Thomas Robinson of 23, he's the accused drug kingpin in the Penn State cocaine trafficking ring. He was tasered and arrested after he allegedly resisted cops.
0: Dang.
3: And according to Robinson, quote, he thought the officers were his fraternity brothers playing a prank on him. So when they rolled in there to stay
0: talk
3: the
0: about
3: door,
0: privilege.
4: That's actually legit, though.
0: It is legit.
4: You can see that happening, right?
0: Absolutely. And who's to say that them cops aren't part of his fraternity?
4: Don't chase me, bro.
3: That's
4: awesome.
3: So apparently the reason he got a resisting arrest is that he wasn't really trying to resist arrest. He's like, I get it, guys.
0: All right. That, you're taking it a little too far.
3: Okay, well.
0: Joke's going too far.
3: An actual taser. Right. Okay.
0: Look at all this cocaine. I got to get bagged up.
3: An actual taser.
0: I got to get back to work, guys.
3: So it said a search of his dorm room at the Delta Upsilon fraternity house allegedly turned up over 8 grams of cocaine, almost 8 ounces of weed, and more than 200 amphetamine and some other pill that I can't pronounce, according to the criminal complaint. Authorities were told by a confidential informant that, quote, a male using the nickname T-Rob is selling large amounts of cocaine from the Delta fraternity house, the outlet reported. So,
0: T-Rob.
5: Don't do drugs.
0: So you had a white fraternity house using a black man's nickname.
3: So
0: that's racist. Crazy.
3: The alleged drug kingpin.
0: That's crazy, but that is brilliant.
3: The alleged drug kingpin was accepting payment through a Venmo account with the username Tom Robinson, the CIA told authorities.
0: Exactly. You know, they've been watching too much 50 Cent Power. Like, this is like Tariq. You ever watch Power Book with Tariq St. Patrick? Yeah, he's this kind of fits that storyline.
3: Apparently,
0: it's crazy.
3: T-Rob ratted out Agostino Abatelio.
0: That's where it was coming from. That's where the gear was coming from.
3: Yeah.
0: Say that name one more time.
3: Agostino.
0: Yep.
3: Abatelio.
0: That's where it was coming from.
3: The ringleader of the operation, exactly. A fellow student at Sigma Chi, who supplied him with the Coke.
4: It's Sigma Chi.
3: Whatever. Hey, Chi, Shy. We're talking Coke here, buddy. Let's not get caught in the weeds. It wasn't immediately clear whether Robinson had entered a plea, and he is scheduled to appear in court next month for a pretrial hearing, according to court documents. So there's also a LinkedIn profile where Robinson worked as a salesperson at Cav Incorporated.
0: Sure he did. Head of sales.
3: Can you imagine what kind of chaos?
4: LeVar, you did say it, man. Like, everyone's talking about Penn State right now.
0: Yes, they
4: are. It's got to feel good.
0: I'm not embarrassed. I'll say that. I just think that it's wild. It's a wild story. These cats is up there blowing. I mean, they snow blowing. Hey.
3: What kind of world are you living in where cops show up to your house and you're like,
0: you're frat brothers.
4: Don't tase me, bro.
0: That's some privilege, man.
4: That's college, man.
0: That's college. We are. We are. Thank you. Penn State.
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1: Bright sunshine expected this afternoon. Daytime highs approaching 79. Lows level off around 59. Tonight, mainly clear skies. Sunshine mixed with clouds at times. Tomorrow, daytime highs approaching 80. Storms likely Saturday with highs in the mid-70s. Mainly sunny skies Sunday. Looking at the long range, 75. Monday, 78. Tuesday and 78 on Wednesday. Right now, 77.
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3: Brought to you by the Town Crier Wire. In the newsroom, I'm Andrew Green. The Berrien County Board of Commissioners plans to send a letter to all Conexus appointees and administrators to retain all records, whether emails, texts, or paper documents, as it continues its inquiry into the agency's operations. Speaking this morning, County Board Chair Mac Elliott said when Corporate Counsel Thaddeus Hackworth returns next week, he'll be drafting that letter, which will also serve as a sort of clarion call to Conexus employees to be forthright. Elliott said commissioners need to investigate whether any Conexus employees have been instructed to sign non-disclosure agreements.
4: We've heard, I don't know if it's anecdotal, I tend to think it's at this point ripened into fact, that people were given these NDAs and told to sign them. There were some people inside the organization who were talking about how we have leaks. Someone's leaking information. You can't really leak information from a public entity. So that mindset is troubling.
3: Elliott said a taxpayer-funded entity can't have non-disclosure agreements and assured Conexus employees they're protected by the Whistleblowers Protection Act. In June, the County Corporate Counsel sent a letter to Conexus.

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1: This is about an interim was done without county input. He said it's looking to him like Kinexus needs systemic change. The Benton Harbor Soup Kitchen has reopened in a new, fully renovated facility. Soup Kitchen Director Mary Stover tells us after more than 40 years, it learned last year that it needed to vacate its former home on Michigan Street. It had already been looking for a new place, but was left with no permanent home, and for the past year rented kitchen space and served bagged lunches. Now, after several months of work, the Soup Kitchen began serving hot meals yesterday at 174 West Main Street.
2: It's been a long 19 months, I have to tell you. Quite a long time. There were a lot of roadblocks that I would have never guessed. But the result is fantastic.
1: The building on West Main has undergone extensive renovations in the past year, and Stover says it's all possible thanks to regular Soup Kitchen donors. The Soup Kitchen is open each day from 11:30 to 12:45. And with a new academic year about to start, Lake Michigan College is reminding prospective students about the state's Michigan Reconnect program, which pays for the tuition of certain students seeking an associate degree or certificate. LMC says in the latest state budget, Michigan Reconnect was expanded to cover anyone aged 21 and older who has not earned a degree. It notes that since the program launched in 2021, Lake Michigan College has had a total of 938 students attend via the program. Anyone interested should contact the college. In the newsroom, I'm Andrew Green.
3: ABC News, I'm Wayne Cabot. A 35-year-old woman is being charged with pledging support to ISIS in an alleged plot to kill New York State lawmakers.
4: According to the FBI, she began discussing a plan to blow up or target the state capital of New York in Albany with a bomb, allegedly wanting to kill state senators as they were working.
3: ABC's Pierre Thomas, the FBI says Jessica Bowie gave material support to that terror organization. Jurors in the murder trial of Lindsay Clancy in Massachusetts are likely to begin deliberations next week. The defense plans to rest its case tomorrow after one more witness, forensic psychiatrist Philip Resnick, who's researched postpartum psychosis, which the defense says Lindsay Clancy had when she killed her three children. The USS Lincoln has started its trip home from the Middle East. That'll usually take several weeks. The USS George Washington has arrived to replace the very long-serving crew. This is ABC News.
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12: Bright sunshine expected this afternoon. Daytime highs approaching 79. Lows level off around 59. Tonight, mainly clear skies. Sunshine mixed with clouds at times. Tomorrow, daytime highs approaching 80. Storms likely Saturday with highs in the mid-70s, mainly sunny skies Sunday. Looking at the long range, 75 Monday, 78 Tuesday, and 78 on Wednesday. Right now, 77. That's your updated forecast. I'm meteorologist Paul Trombley.
13: This is Our American Stories. And every once in a while, we just tell great stories about ordinary Americans doing extraordinary things. A mass shooting took place on November 7, 2018 in Thousand Oaks, California, at the Borderline Bar and Grill, a country western bar.

0: frequented by college students. 13 people were killed. Tyler Spady was one of the roughly 250 patrons there on that fateful night. Here he is to share his story of survival and hope.
1: The week before the shooting, it just gives kind of a story to what Borderline was a Halloween night where everyone goes and dresses up and you have costume contests. And that night I went as the little boy in Up in the full Boy Scout uniform that I borrowed from my neighbor. And my buddy Jesse went as Donald Trump, and the whole place was full of people in costumes, and my dad was in attendance, and my sister was in attendance, and everyone was hanging out, playing pool, creating friendships, lion dancing, and having a good time like you usually do at this place. And it wasn't just a bar. Many people, when you think about it in the news, just think about it like that, but it was an 18-plus place where people would go to socialize in the college years. It was a really amazing place where I had been going since I was 18 years old, so 5 years prior to this happening, and knew just about every person who regularly went there, and especially my friend group of about 20 people that would go regularly and play pool and do the things that college students do. But saying that this even happened in this place, you know, Ventura County is one of the safest counties in the country, according to the FBI. And my dad, knowing these things, this was a safe place where he could trust his daughter and his son to go when we were 18. And it was clean, safe, fun, where you're never gonna get in a bad situation. And I mean, he had prepared us for something like this. We all had bulletproof plates that he had bought us from a place called Defender Body Armor in Camarillo. So going into that night, it's like any other night. Me and my buddy John was moving to Texas to become a firefighter. So he had come over to the house, and we were going to go out and see him off. And my sister, who was in Montana a few days prior on her way home from the airport, was in a car accident, so she wasn't able to attend. But it was an off night because the previous week was Halloween, so people were kind of burnt out from it and they didn't want to go, so we weren't able to get any of the people that usually come. I am thankful to God every day that Ashley wasn't able to come, because I don't know what the outcome would have been having my sister there, if I would have made it or if she would have. So I'm very thankful that happened. And it kind of gives perspective on this whole thing, that every single thing in your life happens for a reason, and it's a good life outcome that I've taken from it. So we got there and saw my friends that I'd grown up with my whole life out front. So we kind of joined groups and went in together, a group of about 15 people, and started the night. And it was a good night like any other. We got there about 10:15 and started hanging out with everyone and taking pictures and dancing, line dancing, and socializing and creating friendships. And then about 11:20, my ex-girlfriend, who I hadn't talked to in a couple months, asked me if I wanted to swing dance. So I went out and did a couple swing dances and went to the side and just kind of looked across the dance floor. And it was a feeling like this was the best life could get for a young kid. And then I texted my friends and they said that they were near the bar. So I took a few steps toward the bar, and then I heard the first shots, and I immediately knew what it was. I knew it was a gun, but it was like you're in a gun range without any ear protection on, with it reverberating through the room. And I thought it may have been a dispute between two people, and I turned to my left and there was a guy all in black, and he had just shot someone in the front and then started shooting toward the bar where my friends were. and I didn't really feel any emotions. I just was in shock that this was happening, and it wasn't, you could tell it wasn't a planned thing where he was coming in to kill someone. He was coming in to kill as many people as he could. Then he turned the gun toward the area I was in and started shooting, and I immediately dropped to the floor and went toward the wall near the dance floor that is out of vision of the front upper level, and placed my back against that. And then I remember not feeling safe there, because if he went down, you could see me. So I jumped over the wall onto a few tables and went under the tables onto, pushed some chairs out of the way, some bar stools. And then there was a pause. It felt like I was in there for 20 minutes. And in actuality, I was probably in there for two minutes or so. And he, when there was this pause, someone said, "Run." And it was like immediately every single person in the bar who didn't know what to do, based on those words, started moving. So I got up and started moving toward the direction everyone was running in.
0: And you've been listening to Tyler Spady tell the story of what happened in a country and western bar not far from his home in Thousand Oaks, California, and at the Borderline Bar and Grill. And we all saw the story in the news, and we've seen stories in the news like this before. And when we come back, we're going to hear more from Tyler Spady and what happened on that night and beyond. This is Our American Stories. 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
3: Glenn is joining me, and Glenn, this is literally your pool that's behind us, which is a cool place to hang out. 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
0: And we return to our American stories and Tyler Spady's story. We're talking about the mass shooting that occurred in Thousand Oaks, California, at the Borderline Bar and Grill, where 13 people were killed in an instant, practically. And Tyler was there. There was a pause in gunfire, so someone in the Borderline Bar and Grill yelled, "Run." As Tyler recalled, quote, "With those words, everyone started moving." And that included Tyler himself. Here again is Tyler Spady.
1: Everyone was running toward the kitchen. I didn't know whether he was behind me or not, so I looked over my shoulder. And when I turned around, someone had put down the waiter door, and I hit my face into that and fell under it and started crawling, and everyone was shoving and pushing, trying to get through the small door, trampling over each other, and people are basically swimming over each other, and it was a really claustrophobic moment of terror, and you could hear the bullets whizzing over and hitting the walls as we were moving out. And I got up and started running through the kitchen in a haze. I got to the back of the bar where there's a loading dock and jumped off that and fell over onto the ground and then recovered from that. And there was a group of about 40 of the people that were with me running to the hill nearby. And I started running up that, but I didn't feel safe in that moment. So I told everyone on the hill to run to the neighborhood nearby, and a girl came with me and I helped her over the fence, and we went to every door in the neighborhood nearby and started knocking on the doors trying to get into houses. Eventually we were able to get inside, and when I finally did get inside, it was no longer the fight or flight where I was just trying to live. I was able to feel safe, so I just laid against the wall and started crying and received calls and called my family to tell them that I was okay. And it's interesting looking back. I can feel how I felt that night. I don't dwell on it that often or think about it, because I don't think it's beneficial for me to do so. And I've kind of moved past it, but I can definitely feel those emotions. And the family, I'll be forever grateful for them letting me into that home, because they were really kind to me and embraced me and really helped me. Shortly after this, my friend John called me and said he was all right. And they had jumped out the window, and he had a similar situation of swimming over people. And so I got in the car with his mom, came and picked me up. And I'd known this guy since middle school, and I was just glad that he was okay. And we drove home, and it was a quiet but really sad ride home where you're just trying to take in what you just witnessed. When I did finally get home, I can remember the best feeling that I've ever had in my life was hugging my mom and my sisters and falling to my knees upstairs and just letting every single emotion I had out, and for about 10 minutes laying on the ground. After this, we turned on the news, and it further became real. We were all in shock, everyone in the room. My neighbors of 15 years came over to the house and embraced me, and they were also regulars at this place. When I got home, my mom said that I had blood splattered on my face, but I didn't have any cuts, so I went and cried while I washed myself off and went back to the room to see everyone. And I can't express the feelings that I had. It was just other than disbelief and terror, but a terror in a sense that you can't get a thought together. There is nothing but the absence of feeling. One of my friends, actually that night, who we had seen there, was not allowed in because of some reasons, and so him and his girlfriend had gone home. And that's just another thing, another moment of God, I think, interjecting into this, and everything happens for a reason. So those people were spared the trauma as well, and potentially more than that. Then the days following, you slowly get information about friends and people you know who have been were killed in this event. And me and my sister's best friends with one of the people, one of their sisters that had had passed. And when we got that news, we just both wept in her room. That was a terrible moment for me and her. But this family that formed out of that and was there before will always have a special place in my heart and are considered family to me. I'll never lose the connections that I've made that night from all these individuals. A few days later, after the event, when we were doing different events with everyone and coming together to feel this as a group, Donald Trump flew into the town and visited with a few of the families who had lost certain individuals and showed nothing but love and admiration for everyone involved. That was a really incredible experience to meet a president and for him to do that for us. One of the things that I take away from this, I mean, there's a verse, there's no greater love than to give your life for a friend. And many individuals that night had done that act. And forever, I'll be grateful to those people. After this all happened, it was just months of recovering from the trauma. And I tried to put myself in it as much as possible to sit on it now and let it go in my past later. So I tried to get be around people around me that were also involved in it. And because I was actually going to Montana, so I set this date. It was January 8th that I was going to Montana, and this happened on November 7th. The day I was going to leave to go to Montana, I went to the bar to see it one last time and say goodbye and leave it in the past. So I got on the plane and went to Montana, and I lived in Montana where I was born and got to move past that moment and change my scenery. Then I came back for the 1-year anniversary and felt it again with the individuals that were with me. With all the people there, I was able to heal more, but also see the good in every moment. The family that is borderline that had come together was there to comfort everyone who was still hurting and to move past it as a maybe more than borderline of the Thousand Oaks family, a Ventura County family, all these people that are connected in this close-knit community.
0: And what a voice. You've been listening to Tyler Spady tell the story of not merely a mass shooting episode that took the lives of 13 young people, but changed the town he lived in. But not just for the worse. In many ways, as he put it, for the better. Evil can come knocking, and it will. But how a town copes with that, how it comes together and rises above it, it takes the measure of the town. It can do it, the same thing it can do to a marriage. Someone loses a kid and that marriage isn't strong. Well, it has two ways to go. It gets stronger or it breaks apart. And how we deal with tragedy and trauma. We talk a lot about these things here on the show. The story of Tyler Spady, indeed the story of a town, Thousand Oaks. A beautiful story in the end, a sad one too. Tyler Spady's here on Our American Stories. 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
0: And we continue with Our American Stories. In the 1970s, All in the Family was watched by nearly one-third of all Americans and dominated the TV ratings throughout the decade. Before its last of nine seasons and 212 episodes, the show delivered six of the top 50 highest-rated TV programs of all time. Here's Greg Hengler with a story.
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0: It was doomed from the start. The social satire television show called All in the Family was seen as too abrasive and failed to pull any punches. Carol O'Connor played the blue-collar bigot Archie Bunker. The show's creator, Norman Lear, inclined O'Connor for the combination of bombast and sweetness the actor exuded on the big screen. O'Connor believed in the character, but not in the show's chances to succeed on television. Here's Rob Reiner.
1: We knew he had a good show, but we figured it wouldn't last very long because it was so special, it was so different. I remember Carol saying, you know, we'll probably do 4 episodes and then we'll probably get thrown off the air because nobody's going to sit still for this.
0: When Norman Lear invited Jean Stapleton to read for the Edith role, Archie's wife, she couldn't get over the script. This on TV? I was terribly amused by it, by its reality and honesty and humor. CBS signed on for the pilot episode. O'Connor and Stapleton were joined by Sally Struthers, who played Archie's daughter, Gloria, and Rob Reiner, who played Mike Stivic, Gloria's husband. Rob had grown up surrounded by his comic genius father and his friends, men like Mel Brooks, Sid Caesar, Dick Van Dyke. Says Rob, "That was my kindergarten, and they were my teachers." Norman Lear, a friend of Rob's father, Carl, had known Rob for over a decade. There had even been one day when Lear stopped by Reiner's house that Rob made him laugh with a routine about cheating at Jack's. Noted Lear to Carl Reiner, "You've got a funny kid there." Rob's father responded, "Get out of here, he's not a funny kid." Years later, Carl Reiner expanded on this exchange. "Oh, I knew the kid was funny. What I didn't know until a long time later was that he had talent." On the evening of January 12th, 1971, as soon as Hee Haw went off the air, All in the Family made its television premiere. This is what America heard at the start of the program.
2: Warning. The program you are about to see is All in the Family. It seeks to throw a humorous spotlight on our frailties, prejudices, and concerns. By making them a source of laughter, we hope to show in a mature fashion just how absurd they are.
0: Here's Sally Struthers.
3: I heard that they manned all the CBS stations across the country with extra operators to take all the angry phone calls that were going to come in from people seeing the show, and it didn't happen. They got a lot of phone calls, but people were calling in and saying, "What was that? Is that coming back?"
0: In the weeks following All in the Family's debut, CBS initiated and financed an opinion poll. The majority of the people questioned, including minority group members, indicated that they hadn't been offended. People who saw it discussed it. People who hadn't discussed it anyhow. Bunker gives conservatives a...
4: The stern warning that began our show tonight was used on the first 6 episodes of All in the Family. Nervous CBS censors required us to warn viewers lest they be offended by the bunkers. They didn't have bothered. Hardly anyone watched. It was in the summer reruns that you found the show and it caught on. By the second season, All in the Family had become a certified hit.
0: In May of 1972, All in the Family swept the Emmy Awards. Johnny Carson dubbed the ceremonies "An Evening with Norman Lear." Here's a clip of Archie Bunker and his son-in-law, Mike Stivic, sparring.
5: Oh, no, I'm going to sue that guy. First thing in the morning, I'm going to get myself a good Jew lawyer.
6: Archie, do you always have to label people? Why can't you just get a lawyer? Why does that have to be a Jewish lawyer?
5: Because when I'm going to sue a neighbor, I'm going to get a guy that's full of hate. In my day, nobody went around calling himself Chicanos, Mexican-Americans, Afro-Americans. We was all Americans. After that, if a guy was a jig or a spick, it was his own business.
0: Archie's a World War II veteran turned loading dock union worker from Queens, New York. In his eyes, he's no bigot. A bigot spouts mindless prejudice, whereas Archie believes that he's thought things through. that he's simply aware of the rules ordained by nature to make some people sluggish and other people cheats. Besides, to Archie, a racist would only use negative labels, while he's the first to declare that the sharpest lawyers are Jews. At his core, Archie's not prejudiced. He hates everyone.
6: What?
0: In the Complete Book of Nerds, author Bob Stein lists Archie's wife's name as Dingbat, her nickname as Edith Bunker, and her hobby as taking abuse. Here's Archie and Edith.
5: Sure, good thing. That's you all over. Always doing good. Edith the good. You never get mad at nobody. You never holler at nobody. You never swear. No, nothing. You're like a saint, Edith. You think it's fun living with a saint? It ain't. It ain't at all. Look at this. You don't even cheat to win. You cheat to lose. I mean, Edith, you ain't human.
7: That's a terrible thing to say. I'm just as human as you are.
5: Prove you're just as human as me. Do something rotten.
0: Norman Lear gave Jean Stapleton the key to Edith's character, that Edith no longer hears what Archie is saying, having tuned out years ago. So it's no wonder Edith shuffles the way she does. Her gears are permanently out of whack from a lifetime of turning the other cheek.
8: Oh, thank you, Mrs. Bunker.
5: Thanks, Edith. Now, that's all right. I can serve Mr. Davis. Edith, get out of here.
0: Here's Jean Stapleton and Carol O'Connor on the show's secret for success.
9: I feel there was a moral statement made almost every week. But you see, it was entertainment, and it was comedy. You can reach people through comedy.
10: We were kidding American attitudes. And the artistic term for that is satire.
0: Archie's son-in-law, Mike, is an atheist who renounced his own Catholic baptism long ago. Archie believes in Catholic infant baptism so much that he kidnaps Mike's son, Joey, and baptizes his grandson himself.
10: Now, this here, Lord, is my little grandson, Joe, see? Now, his parents, they don't care if he's baptized, because his old man is a dopey atheist. So we're gonna do it here while we get the chance, you know? I don't want my little grandson growing up without religion in this rotten world of yours. Our intensive friend of their Lord, Joseph Michael Stivic, I baptize thee in the name of the Father, the Son, and the Holy Ghost. Now. I hope that took, Lord, because they're gonna kill me when I get home.
11: And you've been listening to the story of the creation of All in the Family and how it started, the prospects for its success, at least according to the actors and the people close to it. No one thought it would last or catch. The story of All in the Family continues here on Our American Stories.
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15: 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The Big 3 Championship is coming to Charlotte. 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
11: Of All in the Family, when we last left off, we learned that the show had not initially done well. But during summer reruns, it found an audience, particularly the young people of America, but soon the whole country. Let's pick up now where we last left off.
23: Although claiming to be a Christian, Archie's God and his theology are made in Archie's image.
24: All over the world, they celebrate the birth of that baby. And everybody gets time warp and wait. Now, if that ain't proof that he's the son of God, then nothing is. He made us all one true religion, ain't it? Christians. She named after his son, Christian. Well, Christ, for sure.
25: I never thought of that.
23: Here's Archie and Sammy Davis Jr.
24: I think that, if God had meant us to be together, he'd have put us together. Well, look what he's done. He put you over in Africa. He put the rest of us in all the white countries.
1: Well, you must have told him where we were because somebody came and got it.
23: Archie's patriotism and American history are also made in his image.
10: That ain't the American way, buddy. No, sorry. Listen here, Professor. You're the one that needs an American history lesson. You don't know nothing about Lady Liberty standing there in the harbor with her torch on high, screaming out to all the nations in the world, send me your poor, your deadbeats, your filthy. And all the nations sent them in here. They come swarming in like ants. Your Spanish PRs from the Caribbean there. Your Japs, your Chinamen, your Krauts and your Heaves and your Leaving Spans. Come in here. And they're all free to live in their own separate sections. Where they feel safe, and they bust your head if you go in there. That's what makes America great, buddy.
23: Chicago-born Mike Stivic married Archie's daughter, Gloria, who works full-time while her husband is enrolled in college full-time. Mike is a jobless, peace-marching sociology major of heavily left-wing persuasion, and they both live with Archie and Edith in Queens. Mike's friends frequently seem to appreciate Gloria more than he does. Indeed, in many ways, he treats Gloria just as Archie treats Edith, with the difference that maybe he'll kiss her in the living room. Mike is of Polish descent, sports long hair and a parted Prince Valiant cut and a mustache, which Rob Reiner grew at 24 to look old enough to get the part of Mike.
2: You know something, Mr. Bunker? At first I thought I misjudged you. And I was right. I did misjudge you. You're a lot more ignorant than I thought.
10: Did you hear what he called me, ignorant? Well, let me tell you something. Sticks and stones may break my bones, but you are one dumb polo.
23: The jobless Mike doesn't consider that Archie has lived firsthand a life he only reads about in sociology books.
2: Where did he get all these ideas?
10: Oh, from the College of Hard Knocks, sonny boy. I've been everywhere the grass grows green. I've seen everything there is to see. I know people. The reason you don't know nothing about people is you always got your big mouth open. You're never willing to listen to nobody.
3: How do you do, sir? May I have a moment of your time?
10: No.
23: The relationship between Archie and Mike was written by Norman Lear to reflect his relationship with his own father. In fact, Lear's father also referred to Norman as dead from the neck up. An expletive which Lear has Archie hurling at Mike as early as the first episode.
2: Let me tell you something, Mr. Bunker.
10: No, let me tell you something, Mr. Stivic. You are a meathead.
2: What did you call me?
10: A meathead. Dead from the neck up. Meathead.
23: What Archie would love to see most of all is Mike working. So, adding insult to injury, when Mike inherits money, he decides to donate it to George McGovern's presidential campaign instead of toward repaying Archie, who has been subsidizing his lifestyle, and then pontificates that Archie doesn't do enough for his fellow man. And since Archie doesn't choose to give more of his money away, Mike advocates a socialist system that will call him nasty names and give it away on his behalf. But through all of the wincing and laughter, we also learn something. We learn how to be less hateful and bigoted towards those who are hateful and bigoted. The episode, To's a Crowd, chronicles the events of Archie and Mike getting locked in a storeroom overnight. When escape seems futile, the two turn to sharing a bottle and a large blanket as the episode slowly turns into an incredibly honest, personal look at who these two men are. This episode was Carol O'Connor's favorite. Here's a clip.
2: Did you ever think that possibly your father just might be wrong?
10: So wrong, my old man? Don't be stupid, my old man. Let me tell you about him. He was never wrong about nothing.
2: Yes, he was, Arch. My old man used to call people the same things as your old man. But I always knew he was wrong. So was your old man.
10: No, he was.
2: Yes, he was. Father was wrong.
10: Zunch!
2: Your father was wrong!
10: Don't tell me my father was wrong. Let me tell you something. Father who made you long, your father, the breadwinner of the house there, the man who goes out and busts his butt to keep a roof over your head, and clothes on your back, you call your father wrong. Hey, your father. You're supposed to love your father. Because your father loves you. How can any man that loves you tell you anything that's wrong?
23: As Rob Reiner's father, Carl, remarked, a few would deny, All in the Family reshaped the face of television. For years, every new sitcom on the air was either liberated by or reacting to it.
25: It's the Jeffersons, Archie.
10: Oh, the Jeffersons. Oh, wait a minute. Hold. You don't mean them new people that moved in down the front?
25: Yeah, Lionel Stanley. They're really very nice people,
10: Yeah, very nice. They're wonderful people. They're lovely people, Lita, but they are also colored people.
25: Better hold it there, Daddy.
10: Now, listen, little girl. Been around a lot of places. I've done a lot of things, but there's one thing Archie Bunker ain't never going to do, and that's break bread with no jungle bunnies.
23: Within a few years of its debut in 1971, All in the Family, together with its spin-offs and godchildren, The Jeffersons, Maude, Good Times, and Sanford and Son, reached 120 million Americans, more than half the nation's population. All in the Family frequently earned the accolade of national theater, and its best scripts fall not an iota short of national literature, while Archie has joined the pantheon of American folk heroes. For his portrayal of Archie Bunker, Carol O'Connor earned more awards than any other actor ever received for a single TV characterization. When the Guinness Book of World Records recognized All in the Family as commanding TV's highest advertising rates, the series became known as the Super Bowl of sitcoms, and Archie as the most expensive racist on television. Any topical program runs the danger of quickly becoming dated. All in the Family escaped that fate. So strong is the story, so real are the people, that the episodes work even when occasional references elude the audience. It is why Archie's chair, Edith's chair, and Archie's beer can occupy a place of honor on display at the Smithsonian Institution's National Museum of American History in Washington, D.C. They are as much a part of our national heritage as Abe Lincoln's stovepipe hat and George Washington's wooden teeth.
4: All in the Family was recorded on tape before a live audience.
11: And a terrific job on the production, editing, and storytelling by our own Greg Hengler. And what a story he told. Norman Lear, the genius behind this show, and the many shows that spawned from it. But the primary and driving force was that relationship between Michael, his son-in-law, and Archie himself. But those scenes of intimacy were always there. Both were equally ridiculed in the writing and equally human in the writing of Lear's. It's what made it so good. It infuriated everybody, and everybody loved the characters and recognized the characters in themselves, their own families, and their own lives. No doubt, this show reshaped the face of TV. Every show thereafter was liberated by it or shaped by it. It was the Super Bowl of TV sitcoms. The story of All in the Family, here on Our American Stories.
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28: Brought to you by the Town Crier Wire. In the newsroom, I'm Andrew Green. The Berrien County Board of Commissioners plans to send a letter to all Conexus appointees and administrators to retain all records, whether emails, texts, or paper documents, as it continues its inquiry into the agency's operations. Speaking this morning, County Board Chair Mac Elliott said when Corporate Counsel Thaddeus Hackworth returns next week, he'll be drafting that letter, which will also serve as a sort of clarion call to Conexus employees to be forthright. Elliott said commissioners need to investigate whether any Conexus employees have been instructed to sign non-disclosure agreements.
29: We've heard, I don't know if it's anecdotal, I tend to think it's at this point ripened into fact, that people were given these NDAs and told to sign them. There were some people inside the organization who were talking about how we have leaks, someone's leaking information. You can't really leak information from a public entity. So that mindset is troubling.
28: Elliott said a taxpayer-funded entity can't have non-disclosure agreements and assured Conexus employees they're protected by the Whistleblowers Protection Act. In June, the County Corporate Counsel sent a letter to Conexus seeking a 6 years' worth of records. Conexus has been working to respond, but Elliott said the Workforce Development Agency has not been open.
29: I mean, we don't normally have to bring the county attorney in simply to get records that we're legally entitled to.
28: This week, Conexus announced its director, Todd Gustafson, is stepping down on September 8th. Elliott said the three counties, Berrien, Cass, and Van Buren, also need to discuss the appointment of an interim director for the agency, saying the announcement from Conexus about an interim was done without county input. He said it's looking to him like Conexus needs systemic change. The Benton Harbor Soup Kitchen has reopened in a new, fully renovated facility.

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1: Would have never guessed, but the result is fantastic.
2: The building on West Main has undergone extensive renovations in the past year, and Stover says it's all possible thanks to regular soup kitchen donors. The soup kitchen is open each day from 11:30 to 12:45. And with a new academic year about to start, Lake Michigan College is reminding prospective students about the state's Michigan Reconnect program, which pays for the tuition of certain students seeking an associate degree or certificate. LMC says in the latest state budget, Michigan Reconnect was expanded to cover anyone aged 21 and older who has not earned a degree. It notes that since the program launched in 2021, Lake Michigan College has had a total of 938 students attend via the program. Anyone interested should contact the college. In the newsroom, I'm Andrew Green.
3: ABC News, I'm Wayne Cabot. 25 years after 9/11, the FBI says a woman, who was then a little girl waving an American flag, joined the other side.
4: Attempting to provide material, support, or resources to a designated foreign terrorist organization.
3: U.S. Attorney John Sarcone saying Jessica Bowie, 35, plotted to kill New York State lawmakers on behalf of the Islamic State group ISIS. Just one more witness in the defense will rest in the trial of Lindsay Clancy in Massachusetts, who says postpartum psychosis caused her to kill her three children. The debt the Treasury says America owes, $40 trillion and growing, with no agreement on what to do, is going to cost us in a lot of ways, says ABC National Security and Defense Analyst Mick Mulroy.
5: We're going to be paying more in interest on the debt per year than we're going to be paying for our defense budget per year.
3: The debt now more than the economies of seven countries combined. This is ABC News.
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12: Highs level off around 79 this afternoon. Under sunny skies, mainly clear skies. Tonight, lows level off around 59. Partly cloudy skies tomorrow. High temperatures reach up to 79. Chance for storms Saturday with highs in the mid-70s, mainly clear Sunday. Take a look at the extended forecast, 75 Monday, 78 Tuesday, and 78 on Wednesday. Currently, it's 77 degrees. That's your updated forecast. I'm meteorologist Paul Trombley.
13: This is Lee Habib, and this is Our American Stories, the show where America is the star and the American people. Up next, we have another listener's story sent to us from Roger Wrench in Iowa. Today, Roger is sharing a story about his stepson, Sage, called The Winner Who Always Finished Last.
14: This is the story of the kid who finished last every time. He ran in the slowest heat with the slowest runners, and he was the slowest of the slow, often coming in several seconds behind the other runners. For 3 years in track meet after track meet after track meet, he finished last. It had not always been so. In seventh grade, he was the fastest kid on his cross-country team and competed with

0: the best runners from the other schools. In his last meet, he finished 12th out of 169 runners, and the other 11 ahead of him were all a year older in eighth grade. He loved running and looked forward to getting better and faster. Then, tragedy struck. A tumor was found in the back of his brain. This, after a lifelong genetic disease had limited his physical activity his whole life. Running was the first athletic thing he was able to do, and now that was being taken away. He endured a year and a half of radiation and chemo. Because of his rare disease, sometimes the doctors weren't sure how to treat him. There were difficult days, including 17 in a row where he was unconscious for most of it over the Christmas holiday. The tumor was removed quickly after being discovered. He made it through treatment and many months of physical therapy. For 4 years now, he's been in remission. But cancer left its mark. His radiation and chemo treatment stole much of his physical strength, balance, speed, and endurance. That seventh grade flyer is long gone. But he ran anyway. He joined his track team and competed as hard as he could. He ran his best every race and improved his personal best time. He cheered on his teammates and inspired them every time he ran. Though the clock said he came in last again and again, those who know him would tell you a much different story. So when his mom and I walked Sage out onto the track on senior night, we couldn't have been prouder. In the bulletin noting his plans after high school graduation were these words of his own. In this life, you will experience hardship and tribulation, but don't let those life-altering experiences define you as a person. Write your own story. Defy the odds. Sage Helster. Real winners are not the ones with the fastest times. They're the ones who keep running and always give their best. They never give up. They take their tests and make it their testimony. They turn their tragedies into triumph. They inspire others to make the most of what they have. They believe there is purpose in all of life's challenges, and they do their best while cheering others on to greatness. The clock may tell one story, but their lives tell another. This is the story of a runner who could have quit when tragedy struck and never set foot on a track again. Instead, he laced up his shoes and endured the humiliation of finishing last every time because he loved to run and inspire others. Sometimes he wonders what could have been. What if he never got cancer? How fast would he be able to run? Could he have won some medals and gone to state? Those questions will always linger in his head. But he gave his all with what he had. That's all any of us can do. Sage has developed other skills in life that he's working on, things like music. He taught himself to play guitar and recorded some of his own songs. He even performed them before his peers. He's worked extremely hard to develop that talent with years of hard work. And he knows that probably wouldn't have happened if it weren't for cancer. His attitude, faith, and trust in God's purpose for his life has grown by leaps and bounds. And he's still running as fast as his remaining strength and endurance will take him. Clocks don't determine the winners. People do by the way they choose to live. They're the ones who keep running and never give up, no matter what obstacles they face or what life throws at them. Sage will keep running his race. Let's all follow his example and run our race with perseverance. Let's keep doing our best every day. Forget about everyone else and stay focused on improving ourselves and getting better each day. Let's take what we've been given and make the most of it. To all the winners who never finish first, Roger.
1: And a special thanks to Madison for her work on the production of that piece. And a special thanks to Roger Wrench in Iowa, a listener and a contributor. Thanks also to Sage for providing his example. Write your own story, Sage said. Defy the odds. And Roger put it right. Clocks don't determine winners. People do. And Sage will keep running his race. And that's what we all have to do in the end, folks. We have to keep running our race. My favorite quote on all of this comes from one of my heroes, John Wooden, who said about success, "Success is peace of mind, which is a direct result of self-satisfaction in knowing you made the effort to become the best of which you are capable." And Sage's life is a living example. Sage's story, so many of us running our own race, maybe not getting the blue ribbon, but running anyway and running for the joy of it. This is Our American Stories. 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
1: Of Russia's underlying faith is the story, though, that we're about to hear from a prolific Founding Fathers biographer, Harlow Giles Unger. Harlow is a New York Times bestselling author of 28 books, including Dr. Benjamin Rush, the Founding Father Who Healed a Wounded Nation. He is also a former Distinguished Visiting Fellow in American History at George Washington's Mount Vernon. Let's take a listen.
8: Dr. Benjamin Rush was one of the most important of our Founding Fathers, in many ways the most important. George Washington was unquestionably the father of our political and military structure, and Alexander Hamilton fathered our economic structure. But it was Dr. Benjamin Rush who fathered our social structure. He was the only doctor with a medical school degree who signed the Declaration of Independence, and with his signature, he began a lifelong struggle for abolition of slavery, for women's rights, for a ban on child labor. He fought for establishment of universal free public education. He was first to advocate temperate use of alcohol and oppose tobacco use. He demanded that other doctors treat the poor as well as the rich, African Americans as well as whites. Doctors wouldn't treat African Americans then. He founded two great schools of higher education in Pennsylvania, Dickinson University in Carlisle and Franklin College, now known as Franklin and Marshall College. And he saved his alma mater, Princeton College, from oblivion after British troops burned it down. Just after the young Dr. Rush won appointment to Philadelphia Hospital, as it was called then, he discovered a basement filled with starving human beings, chained to walls, lying in their own filth, moaning, groaning, some with infected sores. Rush stormed into the hospital doctor's office and demanded their release and transfer into clean hospital rooms. He agreed to take personal custody of them and to care for them, and then forced the hospital board eventually to add a wing to the hospital to house them. Little by little, he saw most of them improve dramatically as he talked to them, listened to what they had to say, learned their interests, and introduced a range of recreational activities, arts and crafts, and what we now call physical therapy and occupational therapy. In listening to them, he developed a treatment he called talk therapy, what we now call psychotherapy. And that led to the release of the majority of them into civilian life. It was a miracle, a revolution in the treatment of the mentally ill, which has not changed since the beginnings of civilization. And this was 50 years before Sigmund Freud was even born. Dr. Benjamin Rush, not Sigmund Freud, discovered psychotherapy and other therapies for the mentally ill a century before Freud started writing about psychoanalysis. The American Psychiatric Association recognized Rush's great achievements by putting his image on their official seal and designating him Father of American Psychiatry. Now, Rush's deep concern for the human condition included an equally deep love of individual liberty, which is why he served in the Second Continental Congress and signed the Declaration of Independence. But he was not interested in a career in politics. He loved being a doctor, treating and curing the ill, and he wanted to heal the injured and cure the sick. So, after signing the Declaration of Independence, he galloped out of Philadelphia and joined George Washington on the banks of the Delaware opposite Trenton, New Jersey. On Christmas night of 1776, Washington's Army staged one of the most daring attacks in the Revolutionary War. They rode across the Delaware River through a driving snowstorm and overwhelmed a garrison of 1,000 Hessian soldiers at dawn. As Hessian defenders fired back, some of their bullets inevitably hit their marks. One man, unarmed, rushed into battle, not to fire a shot, but to stem the bleeding. Kneeling over the fallen, Dr. Benjamin Rush tried something no doctor had ever done before: prevent death on the battlefield. Until then, armies routinely left their wounded to die everywhere in the world. If a soldier could not run, walk, limp, or crawl off the battlefield, he was left to die. There were no doctors around to help. And there really was no choice. There was no such thing as an antiseptic. The vast majority of the badly injured, in peace as well as war, died from blood poisoning, septicemia. There was nothing anyone could do. Troops couldn't help. Doctors or priests could do nothing except pray. And that seldom saved any lives, at least here on Earth. For Dr. Benjamin Rush, however, it seemed obscene to let men die fighting and bleeding for his country. After fighting ended at Trenton, he demanded that Washington set up field hospitals of a sort. Washington commandeered nearby houses, and Rush used them as field hospitals to form what would later become the Army Medical Corps, the first such corps in the world. Rush didn't save many of the wounded. Of course, there was no way he could. Medicine and medical care were still too primitive. Anesthesia, antiseptics, antibiotics, none of those existed when he went to work trying to save a soldier's life. When he had to amputate a soldier's limb, he fed the patient whiskey or rum and told him to bite on a piece of wood as hard as he could while Rush went to work with his scalpel. Within a minute or two, most soldiers passed out, and infections would later kill at least two-thirds of them within a few days. But in listening to this, remember that anesthesia didn't exist. The hollow point needle, they weren't invented until 1850. The stethoscope, blood transfusion, even simple aspirin, all of these things were 50 to 100 years in the future. When Rush walked onto that battlefield in Trenton, hospitals, like battlefields, hospitals were places where the badly injured or sick went to die. You didn't go to a hospital to have them save your life. If you were sick, you stayed at home and used worthless home remedies. Dr. Benjamin Rush only started the scientific revolution in medicine and did not live long enough to see any substantial progress in healthcare. But he could and did begin the job. And because of his status in Philadelphia society, he did live to see some of the results of his pioneering efforts. Philadelphia at the time was America's political, cultural, and economic center. And the signers of the Declaration of Independence were America's richest, most powerful men. Although Rush was not born to wealth, he was a farmer's son. He was superbly well-educated. He went to Princeton and then to the University of Edinburgh Medical School, which was the best medical school in the world at the time. He finished his studies in London, where Benjamin Franklin introduced him to England's most distinguished thinkers and scientists. Although he treated Philadelphia's rich and famous, he spent most of his time treating the poor, even African Americans. The first Caucasian doctor in America to do so.
1: 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And I thought I knew quite a bit about Rush, but that medical unit and his invention of the idea of a medical corps, I had no idea that this was his way of volunteering in our fight against the British. What a revolutionary on so many fronts, from the abolition movement to women's suffrage and more. This remarkable story, one they're not teaching for certain in schools across this country. The story of Dr. Benjamin Rush continues here on Our American Stories. 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

0: And we continue with Our American Stories and with author Harlow Giles Unger. And he has written a terrific book about the life of Benjamin Rush called Dr. Benjamin Rush, the Founding Father Who Healed a Wounded Nation. Let's pick up where we last left off.
1: Doctors north, south, east, and west refused even to consider treating African Americans at the time. Nor did many of them consider treating the poor. The poor were, in cities at least, were dirty, they smelled, they couldn't read or write. The slums they lived in had no water, no sewers. Conditions were horrible in the slums of America's cities. No one who called himself a doctor, even quacks, willingly set foot in the slums or wanted anything to do with those who lived there. Except Dr. Benjamin Rush. Listen to Rush as he describes his daily rounds. I led a life of constant labor. I led a life in which my shop was crowded with the poor in the morning and at mealtimes, and I visited nearly every street and alley in the city every day. Often have I ascended the upper story of huts by a ladder. I had to sit on beds. There were no chairs. I risked not only taking their disease, but being infected by vermin. I seldom went to bed before 12 o'clock. Again, those are the words of Dr. Benjamin Rush. When he was not treating patients, though, he haunted the Pennsylvania State Assembly, demanding social reforms aimed directly or indirectly at improving the health of the city's population. Every social advance that he demanded was tied to health. He was the first to call for public sanitation. He wanted to sweep away the garbage, the sewage, and stagnant water, all of which he believed promoted disease. But science being what it was, he had no way of proving it and had to struggle with recalcitrant city and state officials to get them to hire street cleaners. And the way he convinced them was not by telling them how dirty the city was. He showed them how they and the city and the state would profit economically by cleaning the streets. He championed abolition of slavery, and as president of the Abolition Society, he naturally decried the cruelties of slavery. But the only way he could convince Pennsylvania legislators to abolish slavery was to show them how the state would benefit economically by freeing African Americans to make greater contributions to society. In 1780, he succeeded, and the Pennsylvania Assembly passed the first state law in America banning slavery. But Rush didn't stop there. He was distressed by the condition of free blacks in Philadelphia. He walked directly into their midst to treat them and their children medically. He was the first white doctor in America to do so. And after winning their trust, he urged them to build their own African-American church, the first such church in America. He not only raised funds to build that church, he joined its parishioners at its dedication. But people don't realize that founding fathers did not invent slavery. When they were born, the slaves were already on the land, almost a century. Actually, Virginia tobacco growers, the great plantation owners, at the turn of the 18th century, early 1700s, petitioned Queen Anne to stop sending slaves there. The slave population in the so-called Sugar Islands. Had become a huge proportion of the British government's income. So they just arbitrarily started dumping slaves off the ships in Virginia for the plantation owners, and they didn't want them. They petitioned Queen Anne to not send any more slaves. Number one, they were illiterate. Number two, they couldn't speak English. And number three, tobacco planting, picking, and harvesting and curing is a skilled trade. It takes a lot of knowledge to do that, act carefully, and do it properly. Queen Anne wouldn't listen. She needed those revenues, so she just kept sending slave ships over here. Well, that generation of plantation owner died. Another generation grew up and died. And now we get to the generation of our founding fathers, Jefferson, Washington, and the others. And they're born on lands in which, by law, by British law and subsequently early American laws, slaves were not human beings. They were property, and they were as much a part of each property as they were, as trees were. And you did not have the right. You could go to jail if you freed your slaves, period. So it wasn't until they were in their adult years that men like Washington and quite a few others saw the cruelty of slavery, the immorality of it, all the evils of slavery, and tried to figure out a way around the law. Well, they didn't have control of the, they didn't have majorities in the state assemblies, but they couldn't do anything under British law. After the Revolution, they had a form of government. First of all, during the Confederation, each state was independent from the others. That lasted until 1789. Now you have a federal government. They had other things to do right away. They had to set up an executive branch. They had to set up a judiciary. And that took years. Meanwhile, people like Washington were looking into the law, and they found a way around the law. But the only way around it was in your last will and testament. That superseded the law, the written law of every state. And that's why Washington and his spouse, Martha, freed their, emancipated their slaves under Washington's will. And Richard Henry Lee did it. Many, many Southern leaders did the same thing. And that's all they could do under the law at that time. At the time, there was an army of quacks calling themselves doctors who rode into every town and village across America selling patent medicines. All of them were nothing more than fruit-flavored whiskey or rum that cured patients by rendering them senselessly drunk and oblivious to their illnesses or injuries. He charged them with killing their patients rather than curing them. He called for a law restricting the use of the title doctor to graduates of recognized medical schools or to those who had served apprenticeships, which was common in those days, apprenticeships with other doctors.
0: And you're listening to Harlow Giles Unger, who is the author of Dr. Benjamin Rush, the Founding Father Who Healed a Wounded Nation. He is also a former distinguished visiting fellow in American history at George Washington's Mount Vernon. If you're ever in Washington, D.C., give yourself an extra day and a half and go to Mount Vernon, and then go to Montpelier and to, of course, Jefferson's home, Monticello, in Charlottesville. It's about an hour and a half due south. And you'll see the residences of these great founders. It's a beautiful field trip for a family going through the beautiful mountain country of Virginia and through Albemarle County itself, which is one of the most beautiful counties in the country. The story of Dr. Benjamin Rush, and my goodness, what a beauty, continues here on Our American Stories.

0: Someone had a birthday.
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12: As he continues to unpack the story of founding father Dr. Benjamin Rush and his reforms and accomplishments in the medical industry. Let's continue with Harlow Unger.
13: He wrote the first code of ethics for doctors, which was still in effect in America until the Second World War. And he wrote an even more important work called Medical Inquiries and Observations Upon the Diseases of the Mind. It was the first English language work written on psychiatry. It became the basic textbook for studies in psychiatry in America for the next century, until the beginning of the 20th century. That work was so remarkable that, as I said before, the American Psychiatric Association put his image on its official seal and placed a bronze plaque on his grave declaring him father of American psychiatry. To this day, I don't know why the world celebrates Freud instead of Dr. Benjamin Rush. I didn't mention that he was a great teacher, a professor of medicine at the University of Pennsylvania Medical School, and a professor of chemistry. He wrote the first American chemistry book. He trained more than 3,000 doctors, real doctors with MD degrees. And there's still more. I told you he was father of American psychiatry, but I didn't tell you that he was also father of, and you'll never guess this, the father of American veterinary medicine. In 1807, he delivered a lecture, then published a pamphlet on the medical care of domestic animals. It was the first such work ever published in America. The idea came to him years earlier. After he had finished his medical studies in England, he went to Paris. And it was in Paris that he visited what was then the world's first school of veterinary medicine. It had been founded to combat a cattle plague, but its efforts eventually improved the quality of animal life so much that farmer revenues began shooting up. In 1795, Rush went to Washington, who was a great farmer, Franklin, who wasn't a farmer, but he was a brilliant scientist, and formed a group of others to form a society to promote the development of veterinary medicine in America, with Rush writing a pamphlet citing the benefits of veterinary medicine to farmers and to the nation's agriculture. At the time, 95% of Americans lived or worked or owned farms. Why doesn't America celebrate this great founding father? Well, America doesn't really celebrate any founding fathers anymore. The memories of both Washington and Lincoln have been subsumed by shopping on what's now called President's Day that ignores both of them. But to answer my own question about Rush sainthood, apart from the fact that few Americans study or learn any American history anymore, the fact is that Dr. Benjamin Rush, America's greatest physician at the time of the Revolution, the father of modern American medical practice, knew next to nothing about treating the sick. No one did. No one did anywhere in the world. Nobody knew how to treat the sick. For centuries, from the time of ancient Greece, doctors and almost everyone else on earth believed that all human illnesses resulted from poisons that traveled in the air and collected in body fluids, in the blood and in the gastrointestinal tract. And the remedy seemed simple: drain the body of its poisons by draining as much as possible of its fluids, and you'll get rid of the illness. Emptying the gut was simple with laxatives. Rush concocted a laxative that became known as Thunderbolts. You can use your imagination as to why. After emptying the gut, that left the vascular system. Well, you couldn't empty the people's blood without killing them. Indeed, that's exactly what happened to George Washington. At his insistence, he made the doctors keep bleeding him to cure he had a throat infection, to cure his infection, and then he finally died because they just bled him to death. Rush and most doctors were sensible enough to limit bleeding to between 1 and 2 pints a day, about 10 to 20% of the patient's reservoir of blood. That's usually not enough to send a patient into shock, but it is enough to make the patient feel a little lightheaded and less aware of their pain and discomfort. And they felt that way especially so when a founding father, a doctor, like Benjamin Rush, who inspired awe in his patients when he promised them they'd feel better tomorrow. But bleeding had no effect at all on the underlying interest. In 24 hours, the body itself replaced the blood it lost, and many patients went on to die of the real disease. In August and September of 1793, the worst yellow fever epidemic in American history crushed Philadelphia. It claimed more than 5,000 people's lives, more than 10% of the population of the city. Only Rush and 4 other brave physicians remained. Most people fled. Only Rush and 4 other physicians remained to treat the stricken with purge and bleed treatments that accomplished nothing. Although Rush and the other doctors believed they saved many lives, those who survived purge and bleed treatments either would have survived the disease without bleeding or purging, or they didn't have yellow fever to begin with, and they simply got better. So many people died, however, that critics, a few of them other doctors from other cities, assailed Rush. One critic, a vicious British journalist who hated all things American and had no knowledge of science or medicine, he called Rush a butcher and killer in the newspaper he published. For the first time in his life, the radiant ring of light that seemed to hover above Rush's sainted head dimmed. For the first time in his life, he seemed mortal. So stung by the attacks by this journalist, he went into court and sued the journalist for libel. Although he won the case, his appearance in a courtroom and the public airing of such vile epithets, butcher, leech, and others, even by an ignorant journalist, tarnished the Rush name and left him somewhat broken. Celebrated throughout his life as one whom God had placed on earth to heal the sick, Rush now left the courtroom $5,000 richer, but deeply wounded. He gave his award to charity and in 1800 closed his medical practice and retreated to his country home to update earlier editions of his various books and published works. He never practiced medicine again. He died in 1813 and lies in Philadelphia's Christ Church burial ground near his dear friend Benjamin Franklin. But without that flame of fame that illuminates Franklin's grave, Rush deserves more. Thomas Jefferson said he knew no one among the founding fathers more benevolent, and these are Jefferson's words, no one more benevolent, more learned, of finer genius, or more honest than Dr. Benjamin Rush. John Adams agreed. He said that as a man of science, letters, taste, sense, patriotism, morality, taken all together, Rush has not left his equal in America or the world. I agree and hope my book will give this great American patriot, Dr. Benjamin Rush, the recognition he so deserves.
14: And great job as always by Greg Hengler getting us this story and producing it. And a special thanks to Harlow Giles Unger. Again, his book is Dr. Benjamin Rush, the Founding Father Who Healed a Wounded Nation. And what a story. The father of modern day psychiatry, the only MD. To America and the improvement in the end of our agricultural economy. And by the way, it was very wise of him to sell it as that, as a benefit, a public good.
12: and very wise to do that as well on how to treat the poor and sanitary concerns. One of the first people in this country to think about public sanitation. And all of this kind of storytelling always is available here on Our American Stories. It's what we do, folks. Bring stories like Dr. Benjamin Rush to you with unapologetic pride here on Our American Stories.
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23: Brought to you by the Town Crier Wire. In the newsroom, I'm Andrew Green. The Berrien County Board of Commissioners plans to send a letter to Kinexis telling it to retain all records, whether emails, texts, or paper documents, as the county continues its inquiry into the agency's operations. Speaking today, County Board Chair Mac Elliott said when Corporate Counsel Thaddeus Hackworth returns next week, he'll be drafting a letter which will also serve as a sort of clarion call to Kinexis employees to be forthright. Elliott said commissioners also need to investigate whether any Kinexis employees have been instructed to sign non-disclosure agreements.
24: We've heard, I don't know if it's anecdotal, I tend to think it's at this point ripened into fact, that people were given these NDAs and told to sign them. There were some people inside the organization who were talking about how we have leaks. Someone's leaking information. You can't really leak information from a public entity. So that mindset is troubling.
23: Elliott assured Kinexis employees they're protected by the Whistleblowers Protection Act. In June, the county corporate counsel sent a letter to Kinexis seeking 6 years' worth of records. The group has been working to respond, but Elliott said the Workforce Development Agency hasn't been open.
24: I mean, we don't normally have to bring the county attorney in simply to get records that we're legally entitled to.
23: Elliott credited Commissioner Julie Werfel with beginning the inquiry into the agency as a member of the Tri-County Board that's supposed to oversee Kinexus. This week, Kinexus also announced its director, Todd Gustafson, is stepping down next month. Elliott said the three counties, Berrien, Cass, and Van Buren, need to discuss the appointment of an interim director for the agency, saying the announcement from Kinexus about an interim director was done without county input. Berrien County Sheriff Chuck Height has given a presentation to the County Board of Commissioners on the Sheriff's Department use of flock cameras. Speaking to commissioners today, Height said the county signed on to a commission-approved pilot program with flock in 2022 and then signed a five-year contract with the company in 2024. He said the county has 20 flock cameras fixed to poles and one more mobile flock camera, and they've been a valuable tool when solving a variety of crimes. Hyde also said the cameras are not constantly surveilling areas, but only take snapshots of license plates while recording the date, time, and location.
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1: Same vehicle a lot of times to make sure that that's a legitimate purpose.
2: Hyde said that in addition to the Sheriff's Department, many Berrien County municipalities, businesses, and even homeowners associations have started using Flock, calling it a very useful tool that comes with many responsibilities. County Board Chair Mac Elliott said it's important to ensure the Flock system doesn't infringe on anyone's rights, but implicit rights of privacy on the sidewalk or street are not the same as they are at home or in private. Major Michigan Natural Resources Trust Fund grants have been announced for several Southwest Michigan park projects, including work planned in Lincoln Township, Buchanan, and South Haven. Governor Gretchen Whitmer announced today a total of nearly $45 million in recreation grants around the state. The grants include $400,000 for Lincoln Township to build a new permanent restroom and 9 parking spaces at Lincoln Township Beach Park, $400,000 for the South Haven Area Recreation Authority to replace a section of the old Riverwoods Boardwalk along the Black River, connecting the Calhaven Trail with fishing trails and a kayak, as well as $385,000 for the city of Buchanan to build an ADA-accessible toilet and fishing pier at Riverfront Park. The state also announced $215,000 for the city of Douglas to extend the Blue Star Trail. Michigan Natural Resources Trust Fund grants are funded with state-owned oil, gas, and mineral revenues under a program created in 1976. Since its establishment, the program has provided nearly $1.4 billion to recreation projects around the state. Benton Harbor City Manager Alex Little says the city missed a major opportunity in recent years that could have put it in a much better financial position. Speaking to the city's Personnel and Finance Committee this week, Little responded to an inquiry from Commissioner Juanita Henry about why expenses can't be reduced. He said a federal influx of money that came to the community during COVID and thanks to the ARPA program could have been used more effectively.
3: Our recent history includes having had $10 million just a short 3 years ago. That was our chance to solve a lot of our problems, and we didn't.
2: Little said the last of that money was used to pay the water, sewer, and trash bills of residents coming out of the lead emergency.
3: We refer to it as water bills, but it basically applied to all. We went 4 years without people paying water, sewer, and trash. No place can handle that.
2: Little said even after paying all of that, the city still has huge unpaid balance of water, sewer, and trash bills. In the past year, Little has warned of tight finances that required the borrowing of $1 million with state help. Commissioner Henry said the city is spending money on fruitless matters while getting nothing back. A state grant of $75,000 has been awarded to the city of Benton Harbor for tree planting. The Michigan Department of Natural Resources announced this week the funds come from the Urban and Community Forestry Assistance Grant Program, made possible via the Urban and Community Forestry Program at the U.S. Department of Agriculture. The DNR said this week a total of $650,000 in grants are going out to 15 communities in this latest round. In the case of Benton Harbor, the funds will be used for street tree planting and maintenance. The DNR says trees play an essential role in improving the quality of life for Michigan residents by boosting air quality, cooling communities, lowering energy costs, and helping to manage stormwater. They're also good for the mental health of residents. The grants announced this week will collectively plant and care for more than 1,200 trees statewide. With the summer drawing down, beach lifeguard staffing in South Haven is also drawing down. Police Chief Adam DeBoer tells us it's been a great summer for the first year of the lifeguard program, but now the guards, who tend to be 18 to 21 years old, are heading back to school. However, they will keep South Beach staffed with lifeguards and enforcement attendants through Labor Day.
4: We are still guarding beaches noon to 6 p.m. Monday through Thursday and Friday 11 to 7 p.m. on the weekends. However, we have lost several guards. A couple are going back to school. One of them is out injured, an off-duty injury.
2: DeBoer says it seems the coverage is going down by the week, and September 7th will be the last day for both lifeguards and enforcement attendants. He tells us there's been a lot of public support for the return of lifeguards after a roughly 20-year absence.
4: You know, I think we had a great group of individuals to kick this program back off. We've heard good things from people at the beach. Lifeguards have said that a couple of the new rule changes took a little bit, but people have been respectful to them.
2: DeBoer is not expecting an expansion of the program to North Beach next year, telling us it would require a whole lot of hires and new equipment. The city this summer had 7 to 8 lifeguards, including the chief lifeguard, and staffed 4 to 6 of them at the beach each day. The Michigan Secretary of State branch office in Niles will be closed for the next few weeks. The Secretary of State says the office at 110 East Main Street will shut down for remodeling on Monday, August 24th. The remodeling will include carpet replacement, fresh paint, and a new counter layout with dividers and clear partitions. Users of the

0: Miles office are told that the Secretary of State in recent years has doubled the number of services available online, and now most transactions can be done from computer, tablet, or mobile phone. Therefore, it's advising Niles area residents to simply conduct their business online while waiting for the office to reopen. There are also self-service stations at the Martin's Supermarket at 720 South 11th Street in Niles and in the Meyer Store in Benton Harbor. There's also a Secretary of State's office in Dowagiac. The Niles Secretary of State office will reopen on September 14th. And Benton Harbor City Commissioners are a step closer to finding a new finance director more than 3 years after the last finance director left. At a meeting of the City Personnel and Finance Committee this week, Commissioner Deidre Field said the committee received two more applications for the post this month.
1: So we have four total. This is positive. And it's like I said, we're moving forward. I don't want to say too much. And then we have to spend time redacting if somebody didn't get back in a timely manner and things like that. But we have four total and we are in communication.
0: The last finance director, James Williams, resigned in February of 2023. The city's been getting assistance in that area from Plant and Moran's Rhonda Hildebrand since. Commissioners have spoken about finding a new finance director several times in the last few years, with Commissioner Emma Kennard especially emphatic about the need to hire.

0: To us.
1: This is the Bloomberg Money Minute. As demand for AI continues to grow, Anthropic's preparing for its stock market debut later this month. And the maker of the Claude chatbot now expects to meet or even pass the size of SpaceX's record-setting $86 billion initial public stock offering on June 12th. It was a dismal day on Wall Street. Stocks fell hard. Oil shot higher after a rally in bonds petered out. Investors dumped out of shares of Walmart, those shares down 9% today, and new threats by President Trump against Iran sent oil to around $88 a barrel, renewing worries about inflation. At the close, the Dow down 704 points, 1.3% lower. The Nasdaq lost 264, a 1% drop, and the S&P down 7. Starbucks eliminating 100 corporate staffers as part of a money-saving restructuring and let another 120 others go who declined to move from their long-term Seattle headquarters to new offices in Nashville. Tom Busby, Bloomberg Radio.

0: WSAM News now continues. A 35-year-old woman is charged in a plot to kill New York State lawmakers. Investigators say Jessica Bowie converted to Islam and pledged her allegiance to ISIS. More from ABC's Pierre Thomas.
1: The charge is providing material support to a terrorist organization, in this case ISIS. And again, they are maintaining in this press conference is that this woman had deadly intentions, according to the FBI and the Department of Justice, and that she was embarking upon a plan to carry out an attack on the state capital of New York, in which she was plotting to allegedly kill members of that state Senate.
0: South Korea is reporting more North Korean ballistic missile tests. The Korean Peninsula rattled the day after President Trump said he plans to meet with North Korean Supreme Leader Kim Jong-un later this year. ABC's Karen Travers has more.
2: The meeting is something the president announced yesterday, but this is notable because the president, of course, had had two meetings, two big summits with Kim Jong-un back in his first term, all aimed at the goal of denuclearization. That did not happen. And now when you look at the position that Kim Jong-un is in compared to then, he has increased his nuclear weapons stockpile. He's increased the ballistic missiles that they have and has also given aid to enemies of the United States, providing missile technology to Iran and also sending soldiers to fight with the Russians in Ukraine.
0: Russia, meanwhile, has yet again pummeled Kyiv with a heavy air attack. Powerful missiles slammed into the capital overnight, and dozens were killed and injured. More from ABC's Tom Sufi Burridge.
3: We are really now seeing the result of Ukraine running out of those critical interceptors for its American-made Patriot air defense systems. And that is really Ukraine's only effective way of shooting down Russian ballistic missiles. So the assumption is that most, if not all, of the ballistic missiles Russia fired last night got through and potentially hit their targets. Now, Ukraine continues to plead with its allies to supply some of their remaining stocks of those interceptors, but there is a global shortage of Patriot interceptors after the Iran war, the U.S. and its allies using up a significant number.
0: No testimony was taken at the Meta trial in California as a juror was out sick. Yesterday, the trial started with opening statements. Meta is accused of luring teens and children into its social media platforms. Here's ABC's Mike Dubusky.
4: We've already heard the prosecution mount this defense targeting specifically the design of Facebook and Instagram. And this is an important legal shift because oftentimes we talk about all the harmful content that we see on these platforms, things like cyberbullying, nefarious actors kind of trying to lure people to nefarious parts of the internet. In the past, legal challenges that have involved that content have been unsuccessful by and large because they're protected by Section 230 of the Communications Decency Act. That holds that a platform cannot be held liable for the content that gets published there.
0: And there's increasing concern about a power emergency in Indiana. Tens of thousands of customers are still without power following storms last week. ABC's Alex Perez is more.
5: We are now under a boil advisory.
6: In Griffith, Indiana, officers have been going door to door doing welfare checks. And angry residents packed a city council meeting demanding power be restored.
7: I'm diabetic and I have my medicine in a refrigerator.
6: NIPSCO, the Northern Indiana Public Service Company responsible for power in the area, says they are working around the clock to restore power, but even so, may not have it all restored until next Tuesday.
8: Lows dip down to about 59 tonight under mainly clear skies. Partly cloudy tomorrow, 79. Slight chance of thunderstorms tomorrow night. Lows level off around 64, partly cloudy. Chance of thunderstorms Saturday with highs in the mid-70s, mainly clear Sunday. Looking at the long range, 75 Monday, 78 Tuesday, and 78 on Wednesday. Right now, 78. That's your updated forecast. I'm meteorologist Paul Trombley.
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15: Direct cattle markets were quiet Thursday. Butcher hogs were steady. I'm John Perkins with a Brownfield Market Update. Farming's in your DNA and Stein's as well. 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Live life your way with Stein. Soybeans were mostly higher and corn was up, both watching results from a major private crop tour. September beans were down 1.5 at 1220 and 3/4. November was 3/4 lower at 1236 and a half. September corn was up 5 3/4 at 478 and 3/4. December was 5.5 higher at 503 and a half. Live cattle were up and feeders were mixed at a widespread direct trade in Friday's on feeder port. October live was 77 higher at 218. December was up 112 at 218.27. September feeders were down 20 at 328.92. And hogs were mixed, adjusting spreads, with October down $1.27 at 80.22. And the December contract 67 lower at 70.75. John Perkins, Brownfield.
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9: 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Ibendahl says costs are about $100 higher than what his research indicates. 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
9: Minnesota Congresswoman Michelle Fischbach says biofuels are critical to the success of agriculture.
24: It's the strongest domestic demand driver our corn growers have. And when biofuels succeed, growers have a stable floor under their prices. Rural processing plants thrive and local main streets expand.
9: Fischbach says E15 legislation needs to get signed into law. The government relations director with Wisconsin Farmers Union says rising health insurance costs are adding to the financial squeeze on farmers. Michelle Ramirez-White tells Brownfield.
25: We put out a survey as Wisconsin Farmers Union. We've heard from a lot of members that it changed by thousands of dollars, and the cost of things like prescription drugs has changed significantly.
9: And the USDA says 4.3 billion pounds of red meat were produced last month, down 2% on the year. More news online at brownfieldagnews.com. I'm Brent Barnett, Brownfield.
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0: Christine Lisi. Free agent guard James Harden's got a new deal with the Cavaliers. 3 years, $97 million. Player option for the 2028-2029 NBA season and a trade kicker. Move gives him longer-term financial guarantees while giving Cleveland more flexibility to build a roster capable of contending for a championship. Harden's career earnings will now reach $511 million, making him the fourth player in league history to eclipse the half-billion-dollar mark, joining the 76ers, LeBron James, Rockets, Kevin Durant, and Warriors Steph Curry. NFL. Buccaneers defensive tackle Vita Vea signed his new extension today, keeping him in Tampa Bay for two more seasons. Asked about his hold-in and trade request before the deal was done, Vea said it's all just part of the business and dismissed that request. So what does his deal mean for quarterback Baker Mayfield, who has publicly voiced his displeasure over not getting a new contract of his own? ESPN NFL insider Adam Schefter.
1: I think the issue to Baker is that if you're a franchise player, you deserve more than a two-year extension. I don't know that Tampa would or wouldn't be willing to offer a third year or fourth year, and I don't know that it matters. It feels like Baker is perfectly content shutting it down, playing out the season, facing the prospect of being franchised after the season, and seeing where it goes.
0: Our Adam Schefter on the Pat McAfee Show. The status of Lions tight end Sam Laporta for the regular season opener against the Saints on September 13th remains up in the air. He recently suffered a hip injury at practice. He's missed multiple practices this week. Laporta is expected to be a big part of the offense under new offensive coordinator Petzing this season. He missed a good part of last season due to injuries. Week two of the NFL preseason kicks off tonight with the Raiders taking on the Texans. Coverage begins at 8 Eastern on ESPN.
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6: Ladies and gentlemen,
7: I think people are forgetting what has happened to Patrick Mahomes over the last 3 years. Not last year, not 2 years, 3 years. His yards and touchdowns have decreased every year. Over the last 3 years, his passer rating's lower than Russell Wilson in that time. His completion percentage in that stretch is worse than Daniel Jones. I mean, Josh Allen doesn't have the trophies, but you get 35 touchdowns a year from Josh Allen. And everybody complains about Buffalo's general manager isn't as good as Kansas City's or Philadelphia's or the Seahawks or the Rams. So is it the roster or is it Mahomes? We've seen this in pro sports before. Players get to their peak very early. But, I mean, he came in kind of the trust fund kid. Like, the coach was great. Receiving core tight end group was great. They had a running game, 2 Pro Bowl tackles. Defense kept getting better. But you look up, Brady never had a dip like this. Josh Allen does not have production dips. So I think it's a, you know, and when Kansas City, when Mahomes gets hurt, Kansas City's bad. When Lamar Jackson gets hurt, Baltimore is still competitive. So is it a roster thing? If I had to list the 5 best rosters in the NFL, I do not put Kansas City in that space. I would say the Rams, Philadelphia, the Seahawks, the Lions, and the Denver Broncos. I think Baltimore, Buffalo are close to that. I do not think Kansas City's close to that. So,
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9: Seven of ZZ Top. Frank Beard, ironically, is the only guy without a beard. He was the beard.
10: Isn't that wild?
9: Yeah, and I play this song, or Sam plays this song, because I feel like TV dinners are kind of outdated. Like the Hungry Man.
11: They've kind of shape-shifted sort of, to like Stouffer's and...
9: Yeah,
11: and,
9: but the Hungry Man culture that we grew up, the Salisbury steak that we grew up on.
11: They're microwavable dinners.
12: Remember those fold-up trays we used to take to the living room?
9: Yeah, that culture's kind of done a little bit.
10: You know, when I think about, you know, as a parent, and I'm sure Danny and Kavino, you guys feel the same. Every day, like, what are we eating tonight? Well, for some reason, Mom figured it out every night. And I'm like, what combination of chicken or beef...
11: Meatloaf.
10: Or mac and cheese and hot dogs. Like, I feel like it's the same thing every day. But that pot pie or you said that dinner with the little apple treat.
9: Or in the video for that song where the little monster came out of it. Outdated. And you know what? When Dan Byer was giving us the update and he was talking about LeBron, in the world of sports, I was thinking the hook shot. For as effective as it was, the second you see it, it feels so outdated.
10: All right. Now we're going to go old school in a second, but I do got to give a big shout out to the Nolensville Knights in Tennessee. Our buddy Drew Mack hit me up.
9: Hey.
10: They start their season. They're going to be pumped up when they hear this. So you go kick some ass. Nolensville Knights in Tennessee.
9: Go and
10: for
9: get
10: you, right?
9: Them,
10: let's
9: Knights.
10: Go.
9: All right. So we're Covino and Rich live from the Fox Sports Radio studio. If you have any more outdated things, a la joint practice. That's the story today. Hit us at Covino and Rich at Fox Sports Radio. Again, if you miss any of our shows, check the podcast, Covino and Rich. And now it's time for Old School and 50 Hits.
10: Yep. There's a certain...
13: Yeah! What we gonna do right here is go back. Back into time.
14: Throwing it back for a Thursday. Old School and 50 Hits at 50 After. CNR give you the time capsule topic, and we reminisce together.
10: Yeah!
9: 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But look at the date. It's August 20th. You know what that is?
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9: Well, yeah. Well, think about it this way. Everyone thinks they're a broadcaster nowadays, right? 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
10: You know why radio is so intimate? You ever think about this? You ever hear someone tell you that? You watch a movie, you're in a theater with 100 other people. You watch a movie or a TV show, you with your kids or your wife or husband or boyfriend or girlfriend. When you're listening to the radio or a podcast, it's usually you and that show, you and that person. Yeah. It's a very
12: headphones in.
10: It's a very intimate connection. It's
9: usually me in my feetsy pajamas listening to Casey Kasem's Countdown. So that's kind of intimate for me. Yeah. But yeah, you would let your imagination run wild and imagine who these voices were, right? It was a different time. But based on that, what are your early radio memories? Like how and what you used it for back in the day? Because it's different than what you use it and how you use it now.
10: Yeah, the studies show that more people listen to podcasts and radios than ever before, but just in a different way.
9: There's things we used to do then that we don't do now.
10: I'll give you a wild one, which is simply, like you just said, you gave a shout out to Casey Kasem. On the weekend mornings when I'd sleep over grandma or grandpa's house or be coming back from a friend's house, maybe on the way to church or whatever you're doing, you'd be hearing Casey Kasem, like, and number 15 is from Duran Duran. You know, like, you'd be listening.
12: That was part of the soundtrack of our lives.
10: Of course. And you'd be sitting in your car. You're like, Mom, can we wait? He's up to number 3. I want to know what number 1 is.
11: You remember when Casey Kasem was on Saved by the Bell once?
10: Of course. How do I remember? 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
11: Why didn't you tie those together?
9: Is that when Lisa did the sprain?
10: No, but that's a great episode, too. I thought it was.
9: By the way,
10: it was.
9: All right, so we'll take your phone calls. We'll celebrate radio next. We
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28: The NFL has fined the Dallas Cowboys and the New Orleans Saints $500,000 each for unsportsmanlike conduct following multiple fights during their joint practice on Tuesday. The NFL's preseason continues tonight with two games at 8 Eastern. It's the Raiders and the Texans. And Raiders rookie quarterback and first overall pick Fernando Mendoza is expected to play the first half of tonight's game. Then later at 10 Eastern, it's the 49ers and the Chargers. Lions tight end Sam Laporta could miss the start of the regular season with a hip injury that will keep him out of practice for the near future. This is according to head coach Dan Campbell. In the NBA, James Harden has agreed to a 3-year deal worth $97 million to return to the Cleveland Cavaliers, and this is according to ESPN. In Major League Baseball, it was the Cardinals who defeated the Reds 10-9, Guardians over the Giants 5-2, Blue Jays took down the Rays 5-1, and the Brewers outscored the Mariners 7-4. I'm Ancio Alanios.
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10: Hey, hour two of CNR on FSR. A really fun week with the Dan Patrick Show. Monday, Tuesday, Wednesday. If you missed any of that.
11: No. We came, we saw, we conquered. We had three
10: killer shows.
11: Ooh. Welcome to the big show. We had Marvin stop by from the Danettes. We had Frank Caliendo, Master Impressionist. We had NFL Hall of Famer, Dr.
10: Drew Brees, because he let us know he's a doctor.
2: 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That's all on the podcast or watch it on YouTube. But first, let's rock out.
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3: 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I loved her. Yeah. I mean, I still do. 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
2: No, she's great. Yeah. And the great Hambino, he's too, man.
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11: And here's what you need to know.
12: In baseball, after a short weather delay, the Yankees and the Orioles are in action. It is the top of the first inning. They are scoreless, but Yankees manager Aaron Boone told reporters that Aaron Judge has been cleared to begin his hitting progression. Judge has been on the injured list since June 2nd due to a right rib stress fracture. Earlier today in baseball, the Braves held on to defeat the White Sox 2-0. The Jays topped the Rays 5-1. Milwaukee took care of the Mariners 7-4, and the Guardians beat the Giants 5-2. The NFL preseason continues tonight with week two. Two games. The first one at 8 Eastern, Raiders and Texans. Raiders rookie quarterback and first overall pick Fernando Mendoza is expected to play the first half of tonight's game. Then at 10 Eastern, it's the 49ers and the Chargers. The NFL fined the Cowboys and the Saints $500,000 each for unsportsmanlike conduct following multiple fights during their joint practice on Tuesday. I'm Monty Bolaños.
13: action.
14: One guy is happily divorced. One guy is happily married. One guy gets called daddy by his three beautiful daughters.

0: go and get be great every day and try to go make it happen.
1: Okay. Joe Burrow, I think you're a fantastic quarterback. But I'm not buying what you're selling. If it's now or never, guess what I'm going to say? It's what? Never. It's never. The Cincinnati Reds have a better chance of winning the World Series than the Bengals have of winning the Super Bowl. Right. Are you kidding me? Joe Burrow and your fine receivers and the offense and all that, I love it. I love the speak, and the fans are like, yeah, Joe's pissed. He's fired up. It's now or never. They've been saying that in Cincinnati since Moby Dick was a guppy, and they still haven't won. And guess what, Joe Burrow? You ain't winning no Super Bowl. It's great. You got there. I give you all the credit in the world. That franchise couldn't win a playoff game. But have you looked at your defense? Has it improved that much? It is because time and time again, I've seen you throw 9 touchdowns in a 2-game stretch against Baltimore, lost both of those games. The defense is not there. I would understand, Rob G, Kelvin, if he was a quarterback and felt like they missed a window like C.J. Stroud, who had a Super Bowl winning defense, and he didn't deliver. That would be different. If he was on the Texans, I'd be all about it. Last year, the Bengals, you ready? Ranked 31st in total defense, 380.9 yards allowed per game. 30th in scoring defense, giving up almost 29 points a game. At one point, they allowed 27 points and 350 total yards over an 8-game stretch. Kelvin, did you hear that? Over an 8-game stretch. A mark which had never been done before in the history of the National Football League. I know there have been some offseason moves. I know they've drafted some players. I'm sorry. When I think of teams coming out of the AFC and in the mix to get to the Super Bowl, even with Joe Burrow, it's going to be a never for me, because I don't see this year all of a sudden, because he says it, Kelvin, means that it, things have changed that dramatically.
2: If it's now or never, I agree with the never, if it's simply those. But I will say this. I get his sentiment, because we know he's coming from a guy, Rob G mentioned it. He had one of the greatest collegiate years we've ever seen. I think it was 50 touchdown passes. I mean, it was lights out every single week to the tune of a national championship and so on and so forth. So I think a guy who has won, we talked about this last year, Rob. Remember when he said, man, I'm getting beat up. I'm hurt. He's gotten sacked more than Andrew Luck did throughout his first 80-something games. I mean, this guy has gone through it. And so I'm looking at a guy, remember he said he is not even having fun anymore. So I think he's looking and saying, I want to be more like the greats, you know, the Joe Montanas, heck, even an Aaron Rodgers, in a sense of at least he got one. Then I want to be a Dan Marino. I got there and I'm good and our offense is great. And I'm a guy who's capable of being an MVP. You mentioned it, Rob, a couple seasons ago. If his defense decided to play a little bit, he could have been an MVP. But all of a sudden, he doesn't want to be remembered as the guy that could have been, it should have been, it would have been, but never was. And I think that's why he's placing urgency, because people have the tendency to go, well, look how good he is. They'll figure it out. Man, you might have the best receiver in the game. You might have the best receiver tandem in the game. Between those two and Joe Burrow, whoo, that offense should be. Yeah, but it could account for nothing. And I think he's tired of that. I think he's sick of being sacked more than anyone throughout their first.
1: Yeah, but talking about now or never is not going to change anything. My protection or your defense can't play.
2: But I think what I don't even
1: understand what that means. What is now or never? So if they don't win this year, does that mean that he's going to quit or they'll never win ever? What does that mean?
2: I interpret that as from top down. From ownership to general manager to the coaching staff to the players, ain't no lollygagging. Ain't no taking plays off. Ain't no haphazard.
1: Come on, Kelvin. I think that, like seriously, like you think the other guys don't want to win? You think the front office doesn't want to win? You think the coaches don't want to win? You think everybody's not playing hard? They're not talented enough.
2: I'm going to absolutely say I do believe some people don't play hard enough.
1: They're not talented
2: enough. You've been covering too many athletes to not know that some of them have a mentality that those checks cash on the first and the 15th. We know that. If you're in a situation.
1: Yeah, but you got to point out somebody. Who are you talking about?
2: That defense is not good.
1: That defense isn't good.
2: I agree with. I don't think anybody could disagree. You mentioned on the stats. I mean, when. I'm better defensively. I'm with you. I'm on the never side. If you're saying now or never, but only thing I'm saying is I get it from the standpoint of there's only a couple of positions in all of sports, in American sports at least, that we judge. The star player in the NBA, the upper echelons, the LeBron, Stephs, KDs, Jokers, so on, and star quarterbacks. Nobody else. You can be, like I said, Mike Trout and do nothing, and you're still going to the Hall of Fame, one of the all-time greats in baseball. It's not the same equation. Aaron Judge could never win, and he'll be one of the greats. It doesn't count. He's been one of the better baseball players we know for the greater part of a decade. But in football, that daggone quarterback, you better win one. And I think he knows a lot of this legacy falls on him.
1: What better win one? Dan Marino didn't win, and you had.
2: And that's why he is as highly as regarded as he's supposed to be.
1: Had he got one, he might be the GOAT. There were players who still said even if he didn't win, they thought he was one of the greatest of all time. We've had
2: and
1: players
2: I'm saying,
1: come
2: imagine,
1: on.
2: I'm not arguing the talent. I'm saying imagine if Dan Marino had one or two rings. Could you imagine where he would be placed? And Joe Burrow is all I'm saying is I get it on his clock. He said, I'm going to try to get not just the players, this entire organization.
1: He's the reason why they signed T. Higgins
2: and Jamar Chase.
1: It doesn't mean anything. You can sign all the offensive players you want. They wasted money on the offense and didn't fix the defense. That's why he won't win there. It's just so simple. It ain't even some riddle to figure out or say, oh, it's a shame. They shouldn't win anything. Are you kidding? They shouldn't win anything.
2: Why can't they win ever? I agree. I'm with you on the never side
1: with the defense. I'm just saying, if you don't fix the defense, I don't care what Joe Burrow does. You won't win. You won't win.
2: But I think
1: not with that defense.
2: I don't disagree. I don't think anybody can disagree. Only thing I'm saying, I think some of that pressure lies on him. It ain't just a play. I think he's screaming to the organization too, Ron.
1: 877-99 on Fox, 877-996-6369. What's more likely for Joe Burrow's Super Bowl aspirations in Cincinnati? Now or never? Where are you? We'll continue that conversation next with you. It is the Odd Couple. A little wet, a little damp, but still firm.
2: Okay.
1: And we want to hear from you. Thank you. We want to hear from you. We value your opinion. This isn't some lame podcast. It's a damn radio show. 877-99 Fox. And you know what you need to do. Stick and stay.
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1: I need one.
2: Oh boy. Well, let me tell you about this. 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

0: think Tom Bridges is the only one alive, I think.
1: Yeah, no. He is. He's kind of at that place now where he don't care, so he's telling all the stories. It's like, oh, hey, whoa. Didn't need to know all that.
0: I'm with
1: hey,
0: you. Shout out I don't think we need to know everything. Do we need to know everything?
1: Yeah, he's been... Yeah, because the young lady on there went through a lot. And
0: Dana Plato.
1: He told a lot of... It's just, you hear stuff, you're like, man, the 70s and 80s was a wild place. Television Hollywood was a dirty, wild place for sure. Not that it ain't now, but I'm just saying. George Reiser, thanks for joining us. We appreciate that. We'll get that up on the pod. If you miss any of today's show, just search the podcast. Look for The Odd Couple wherever you get them. Please follow it. Rate it 5 stars. Give us a great review. We appreciate it as always. Just search The Odd Couple wherever you get your podcast. You'll find a full version, the best of version. Once we get done, Rob G will have that up. It is now time for Shekel City.
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1: All right, how'd you do?
0: All right, last night, 1-2.
1: So that's, what is that, 1-5?
0: One and five in the last 2 days. Here we go. We got 2 games that we're going to make up. Let's go 2-0. I'm 201 and 184. Elijah, back off. We're gonna flip the reset. Okay, I get it. He's like hounding me about resetting the numbers. So 201 and 184. I got the Rangers -1.5. That game's about to start. Rangers -1.5 over the Nationals down in Arlington, and I got the Astros. -1.5. They're taking on the Angels in Houston. Astros -1.5. Rangers -1.5. And remember, Kelvin, I'm not telling you who to bet on. I'm telling you who I bet on.
1: All right, there you have it. That's Shekel City. I'm looking forward to whatever you got for us coming up top of the hour. You said it's something happened in Atlanta?
0: Yeah, something happened, and sometimes it takes 24 to 48 hours for it to manifest itself, and I'm very hurt by it. I'm sad. I'm sick. I'm disgusted.
1: I think I have a clue. But then again, I don't know.
0: You're probably thinking, are you thinking dirty, Rob G, Alex, you guys?
1: No, not dirty. That's no, not that crazy. Not dirty. But, all right, well, shoot, that's a good tease.
0: I was eating wings and drinking alcohol. That's it.
1: Oh, you know, I already put on, 5 pounds or something? Don't tell us.
0: Oh, no, it's more disgusting than that. Trust me.
1: Oh, man. We want to hear that.
0: Oh, God.
1: All right, well, look forward to that. Plus, we got to get into, we talked a little bit about the trade with Watson and what that could mean for Denver and Cleveland, but specifically Denver. We'll tell you. We are Sports.
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